0: is a Fox News alert, a message for the midterms. I'm Lisa Lucera.
1: They are trying to turn this country around and destroy our country.
0: President Trump with a comment about democratic socialists ahead of his Night 2 speech at the midterm Republican convention, and on his opinion of Democratic Texas Senate candidate James Tallarico, who has altered positions after several controversial comments.
1: One thing about politicians is that, and I've learned it maybe the hard way in a certain way, when a politician comes out with something, that's where they are. When they change, they always go back to what they are.
0: On Fox's The Ingram Angle, some Democrats are also in Dallas. California Congressman Robert Garcia accuses Republicans of ignoring affordability questions.
2: As Donald Trump and J.D. Vance party away for 2 days, the average American family can't afford the groceries. The cost of their rent's going up. They're looking at their gas prices skyrocketing. And they're making difficult choices at the dinner table.
0: And Democrats are questioning the president's pledge to give every American adult $5,000 if Republicans win the House and Senate, calling it improper, while economists point out it would cost about $1 trillion. Joe DiGenova, an ally of President Trump, who was brought in to lead the Justice Department investigation into whether former law enforcement and intelligence officials conspired against President Trump, has resigned. Fox News has learned he lost the confidence of both the DOJ and the White House and had been effectively sidelined before his exit. A divided federal appeals court has ruled against ICE policy to detain migrants who've been living in the U.S. illegally for many years and refuse them access to an immigration judge for conditional release. The court writing mass detention of marginalized individuals without due process harkens back to some of the darkest moments in our country's history. 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
0: Green Bay Packers running back Josh Jacobs has pled no contest to misdemeanor charges of battery and criminal damage to property stemming from a fight with his girlfriend in May where she claimed he threw her to the ground. He must pay a $1,000 fine plus cover court costs under an agreement with prosecutors. The criminal damage charge can be dismissed in a year if he fulfills terms of an agreement, which includes staying out of trouble and avoiding the victim in the case. Today marks 1 year since Turning Point USA founder Charlie Kirk was assassinated while speaking at Utah Valley University.
15: Charlie Kirk was shot and killed September 10, 2025. He was later honored by world leaders and by President Trump in one of the largest private memorials ever for a private citizen, as Kirk's influence remains a year later one of the most powerful forces in American politics.
16: Not just America got such an incredible man that sacrificed so much for this country, but that young people had somebody that truly believed in them like nobody else did before.
15: TPUSA's Mikey McCoy, college chapters are reportedly up 64%, new high school chapters up 168% since Kirk's death at the age of just 31. Jeff Manasso, Fox News.
0: An American will definitely be in the finals at the U.S. Open.
17: Either Ben Shelton or Francis Tiafoe will become the first African-American man in the U.S. Open finals since Arthur Ashe back in 1972. Those two square off on center court at the stadium named after the legendary Ashe. In the other semi, men's top seed Alexander Zverev will face French Open winner Karen Khachanov. Both matches are Friday, and the men's final is set for Sunday afternoon. An American man hasn't won the U.S. Open since Andy Roddick in 2003.
0: Fox's Frank Lanza. Wall Street, the Dow lost 316. The Nasdaq minus 171. The S&P all 44. I'm Lisa Lucera. This is Fox News.
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9: 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Our number, 877-381-3811, 877-381-3811. I want to go to a call before we move on here. I want to go to Martin, Queens, New York, XM Satellite. Martin, how are you, sir?
10: Oh, your montage before made me pull over on stop and remember everything from that day. And I was there, got back into the city just after the tower collapsed, and was basically working in the city till the site was closed. It's just as if it was yesterday, and the people I miss, all the 37 Port Authority, actually 38 if you count Cirrus, the dog who died, all people that I either went to the academy and worked with, they were the true heroes, not us that came and helped, so those who were really important people. It's just a shame 25 years later, and the mayor we have, and making it about him and not about the people who responded and the people who lost their lives. It's a really no bad shame.
9: No, it is. And it's so sad. And he's there on the 25th anniversary. And he's squeezed by with 51% or so of the vote. And he was able to get the Democrat nomination because nobody was paying attention last summer. And now look what he's done and look what he's doing. I just worry that we can't take the city back in the next election. It's going to take massive unity, massive turnout. It's what it's going to require. And you can see how this is spreading all over the country now. And you can see, I play the imams, the scholars, the professors, the activists, the things that they're saying that come into our country. And I'm not stereotyping. I am playing these things right out of their mouths. And the idea that this is a religion of peace is nonsense. There may be peaceful Muslims. That's different. But the religion itself is less religion and more ideology and politics, as far as I'm concerned. And I really do think the family should be heard. And if they don't want the mayor around, then the mayor shouldn't be around. I don't think he's going to be. We'll see. Any words, Martin?
10: Well, its problem is unfortunately there's too much being made of him, and we should be thinking about the 2,900 people who died and the people who are dying every day. I've got six things that I'm being followed with the World Trade Center Monitoring Program. Mm-hmm. And I've lost plenty of friends after from EMS, from the Port Authority, from NYPD and the fire department. So, but this should all be about the people we lost that day, the first responders, and not about some moron, basically.
9: All right, my friend. God bless you. Be well. Let's go to Vince, Albuquerque, New Mexico, the great KKOB. Vince, how are you?
11: Okay. I was in New York that day, and as your former speaker said, I hope it never happens again. It's ridiculous, and the mayor you have there is unbelievable.
9: Mm-hmm.
11: So,
9: yeah, it's
11: tomorrow being Rosh Hashanah. I hope everybody's safe.
9: Mm-hmm. Isn't it amazing that tomorrow in the city of New York and other places, maximum security, maximum alert, extra duty officers, because it's Rosh Hashanah and the 25th anniversary of 9/11. The sickening irony of this. And I don't know how much longer Mr. and Mrs. America can put up with this crap when our politicians aren't doing butkus. All we hear about is there's nothing we can do, there's a First Amendment, and so forth and so on. You don't have a right to plot the demise of this country right under our eyes and right under our nose. We have a ruling class, especially the Democrats, no question, but we have very weak Republicans in many respects, too. They wring their hands, and they said, nothing I can do. Well, there's nothing we can do? Then get the hell out of office and let somebody else go in who thinks they can do something. Because I've had it up to here with this. We see what's going on in Europe. We know what happened 25 years ago. We've seen other acts of terrorism against innocent Americans in this country. Enough is enough. Vince, thank you for your call, my friend. Much appreciated. I'm a little behind, but we love Heggy Ministries here. I want you to think about something. A young woman discovers she's pregnant. She's scared. She's alone. Maybe she's been told, go get an abortion, it'll all fine. That's really your only option. But what if instead of telling her to end that life, somebody said, you know what, we'll help you. You don't have to do this alone. That's what Sanctuary of Hope does with Heggy Ministries. 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Stand in the Sanctuary of Hope and Higgy Ministries. Yep. Leave this. Now, I was just sent something by my wife. And it's very troubling. And I will read this to you because this is what's going on in this country. And it is, we are paying for this. Our schools are destroying our country. They're destroying the minds of our children, I think by my wife. And it's very troubling. And I want to read this to you because this is what's going on in this country. And it is, we are paying for this. Our schools are destroying our country. They're destroying the minds of our children. Then when they get to secondary school, it's even worse. But you need to understand what the NEA and the AFT and these local school boards, particularly in these Democrat counties, are doing to this country. They're destroying the country. These kids can't read. They can't write. They can't do arithmetic. But they're being indoctrinated. They're being brainwashed, being lied to. And this has to stop yet again. This is why school choice is so important. If you can get your kids out of government schools, get them the hell out. Get them out, if you can. Get them out. Because this is going to keep going on and on and on and on. It's just disgusting. Here, let me dig it up here. I have it on my social sites if you're interested. Here we are. Let's go. We have Fairfax County Schools, which is a massive county in Northern Virginia, where a lot of the elites and the bureaucrats send their kids. It's in a very expensive school system as well. And they have a study guide for 9/11 attacks. And they say, don't associate the 9/11 attacks with Islam or Muslims. Don't center the extremism or the acts of the extremists. Teachers are told to intentionally include Muslim Americans among the heroes, the helpers, and the victims, and to intentionally disrupt the implicit association between Muslim, outsider, and terrorist in our national discourse. I don't know if they had any role in this, but I'm betting CARE or a CARE-like organization was completely involved in this. This is just shocking. Shocking. The guide also tells educators that if they hear students or colleagues using Islamophobic rhetoric, it is up to you to disrupt it. Disrupt it. And it goes on, 6 pages of this. 6 pages. Unbelievable. Unbelievable. Looking more into this here, if you will. Fairfax County Public School, Virginia, 25th anniversary in commemoration of 9/11, responding to racism and bias against Muslim Middle Eastern people. So that's what they get out of the 25th anniversary. That's what they get out of it. Be prepared, they say. Anticipate that the 25th commemoration of 9/11 may be intensely anti-Muslim and anti-Middle Eastern rhetoric. Be positive. Consider the classroom conditions. Oh, man. Just lost the damn thing. Well, anyway, you get the drift here. It's just one massive propaganda operation. Okay, here we go. Mr. Producer's better than anybody. Let's see if I can find it. You just sent me the article, too. I was literally reading from the... Here we are. Just stick with me, America. This is live, and it is national, and we're all over this. Here we go. And I want to thank Fox Digital for exposing this and publishing this. I don't know of many cable or other outlets that would do that. Let's see here, folks. I'm trying to give me some... Pentagon witness, okay. You know what we're going to do? We're going to take a break, and I'm going to get back to this so I can get it up here. We'll be right back.
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0: This is a Fox News alert. I'm Tom Graham. The second and final night of the Republican midterm convention in Texas as the party looks to motivate supporters ahead of the midterms. House Speaker Mike Johnson accusing Democrats of being too extreme.
1: Right now, they have opened the doors for the Democrats, Socialists of America in their big tent, they say.
0: Vice President J.D. Vance will speak later, followed by President Trump. Democrats, meantime, hoping to retake Congress this November. The Justice Department is accusing UC Berkeley Law School of illegally discriminating against Asian and white students, favoring black applicants. The college pushing back.
2: The law school's dean responded, saying Berkeley scrupulously complies with both federal law and California law, which ban the use of race in public college admissions since 1997.
0: Fox's Jill Nato. 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
6: I'd like to suggest two great opinion pieces out there today and tomorrow. My friend Tim Sumner, he's the co-founder of 9/11 Families for a Safe and Strong America, retired career U.S. Army military policeman and senior non-commissioned officer. And he writes, among others, Lieutenant Joseph Levy, who was a 9/11 hero, was his brother-in-law, his wife's, Patty's, brother. It's a beautiful piece in Town Hall on our friend Mark Thiessen. Tomorrow in the Washington Post, he was at the Pentagon when it was struck on 9/11. And he talks about what surprises him 25 years later. 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And I'm looking here. This is the last time I'm going to be mentioning it this week. And this special offer ends tonight. It ends tonight. Dial #250, say Mark Levin. You'll be so happy you did, like so many other thousands in this audience who've already switched. Dial #250, say Mark Levin. I don't care what time it is, day or night. Again, #250, say Mark Levin. The special offer ends tonight. What else can I tell you? I mean, that's a big deal, and I hope you'll take advantage of it. Let's go to Don in Salina, Kansas, K-I-N-A. How are you? Or is it Salina?
7: Hey, Mark. I'm doing well. Thank you. Happy New Year.
6: You too.
7: Mondami should not attend the 9/11 remembrances tomorrow.
6: Mm-hmm.
7: His ilk and the radical Islamists look at it as a victory, not as a tragedy. And he would probably go ahead.
6: No, I'm listening. He is a radical Islamist. You're 100% right.
7: And what they would look at is he would put something into his verbiage about the martyrs who died that day, and everybody in America would think that he was referring to Americans, that he would actually be referring to the terrorists that were on the aircraft. He should not remember. Thank you. They're allowed, the Islamist is allowed to lie if it furthers their cause.
6: Right.
7: You can't trust.
6: It's called taqiyya. Yeah. All right, my brother. You're coming in and out, but we got your points. I want to thank you for calling and getting through. Much appreciated. Let us go to Patrick, Albany, New York, the great WGDJ. Go.
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1: Your very important point. If you're not, if you're taught history, if you're not taught principles, if you're not taught to love your country, then, you know, when you go to high school and when you go to college, some people go to, when they go to college, they're indoctrinated about, well, look at all this that's available to you, and look at all this that's available to you. Marxism, socialism, and so forth. And you're quite right.
2: Right, and it's I don't know. You see where I'm going? They're really manipulated. And when it dawned on me about the financial part as well, that they don't understand how capitalism works and why capitalism. While I was on hold, I was thinking that capitalism's really been around since the barter system. You know? In my opinion,
1: well,
2: I'm not
1: I've
2: a
1: talked
2: genius
1: about this. Capitalism is it's commerce, whether it's barters or what barter system. When you're right, I've talked about that as well. You're correct. Before there was official currency, and then there were other things that they would have trades with gold, and then gold became something. And capitalism wasn't invented by anybody. Capitalism is the nature of commerce. People produce things, and they trade them or they sell them, and vice versa. All right, my friend, appreciate your call very, very much. All right, let's slip in one more here. Let's go to CJ. How the hell do you pronounce this in Virginia? Powhatan? Powhatan.
3: Powhatan, like the Indians, Powhatan.
1: Oh, well, of course. Sorry about that. WJFN, how are you, sir?
3: I'm just fine, Mark. How are you?
1: Good, good.
3: So I'm wondering why the people of New York would allow this man to even show up there. Why wouldn't 1,000 grown men and women get a big stick with a flag on the end of it and call it a flagpole and just say, you're not coming anywhere near here?
1: Hmm.
3: It's sickening. It's just disgusting. I have no dog in the fight, but it's sickening.
1: Well, it's very upsetting that he's the mayor, that's for sure. All right, my friend. Thank you for your call. Let's see. Can we slip one more in here? That's not. We'll be right back.
0: Mark Levin.
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0: Welcome back, America. It's a perfect sponsor to end the program with, and that's Hague Industries. You cannot understand what's happening in the Middle East by watching a few minutes of left-wing news or scrolling social media. That is a certainty. The headlines give you the explosion, but they don't give you the history. They don't tell you who got here or what's coming next. That Israel sits in the center of a conflict with consequences far beyond the region. The real threat of a wider war, all of it is on the line. That's why Pastor John, it's such an important book, The Middle East Conflict. Now, if you want to understand the forces driving this war, they're well beyond anything you've been described, that's been described to you. 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And go to jhm.org/Levin. 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It's an incredible book, by the way. It's in plain English, but it tells you a lot. Let's go to Ray, the Bay Area in California, the great KSFO. Ray, how are you?
1: Mark, it's Mark, that math arsenal of real knowledge. How you doing, Mark?
0: You're nice. You're very kind. Thank you. Good.
1: Yeah, I wanted to offer a little perspective as a police chaplain on the lives of the first responders lost that day. I thought you might appreciate it.
0: Oh, yeah.
1: The 440-plus firefighters and cops lost that day. They're normally mentioned in the memorial services of the year as among the list of victims, those who were murdered. I have a little bit different take on that, though. It's been kind of interesting over my 14 years of law enforcement chaplaincy. About half of the cops and firefighters I've met and become good friends with because of all they've experienced and all they've seen and heard, and, you know, every day on the job. It's like they can't possibly believe in God. And the other half, because of all they've experienced and seen and heard, can't possibly not believe in God. And there's a whole bunch in the middle trying to make up their minds what they want their worldview to be. But in the meantime...
0: Well, hold on now. So what do you tell them, the ones that don't believe in God?
1: Well, I just answer questions about my own faith as they invite me to share it with them. Uh-huh. And aside from that, I kind of use the Peter principle of evangelism. Being a good example in front of them that they might be one, quote, without a word. Just do the best I can. Every circumstance and every conversation is different.
0: Makes sense. Anyway, you were going to say.
1: But regardless of their own worldview, all of them, every single one of them follows in the footsteps of the one I own as my Lord and Savior in a number of ways, the original first responder. And Jesus says something very interesting in John 10:18, in talking about, you know, the hate-filled political and religious leaders who are going to crucify him. He said, no one can take my life from me. I sacrifice it voluntarily. Another version says, no one takes it from me. I lay it down of my own accord. The 440-plus first responders that responded that day, you know, everybody else was running from the scene that could run from the scene as fast as their feet could carry them. Not these men and women. They were running to the fire and the flames and the smoke and diving headfirst into all the rubble and ruin to desperately save as many people as they possibly could. We've probably all heard the story of the firefighter on his way home. I think his brother is the one that started the Towers Foundation.
0: Mm-hmm.
1: And when he couldn't turn the car around, he jumped out of it and he ran on foot all the way back to the scene so he could join his fellows in saving as many people as they could. So none of them, they weren't really victims. They weren't murdered, only in the technical or legal sense.
0: Well, I have to disagree with you a little bit. I understand your point. They were heroes. And so heroes could be victims. Did they put their lives on the line? Yes. I don't think that they would necessarily die as a result of that. Excuse me. But I would say they were victims, but they were heroes.
1: Yeah, and they gave their lives of their own accord. They didn't have to do what they did. And they gave
0: some of them did, actually.
1: And, yeah, sacrificially.
0: Some of them did. They had to go in.
1: Yeah,
0: you're a firefighter, and you're told you got to go to the 100th floor. You go to the 100th floor. But all that aside, I do believe that they were victims. I mean, none of this would have been going on but for what happened to those buildings, what happened to the Pentagon, what happened to Central Pennsylvania. And the fact that we have people who train to be first responders or train in the military to do certain things and so forth and so on. I don't think most of them do it because they intend to be killed or they intend to die. They do it because they want to do something. They want to save lives. They want to save property. And, again, I don't think they expect to lose their lives. And I don't think they knew those buildings were going to come down the way they came.
1: Not. And I don't disagree with you, Mark. I was overstating my case a little bit just to accentuate that other dimension of it, that every single day when they suit up and go to work, everyone knows the risk that they're taking. Everyone knows it could be their last day and their last shift,
0: well,
1: they do it anyway. And it just adds this whole extra dimension to the magnitude of their self-sacrifice.
0: They're so – you won't agree with me on this – I don't think. They're really a step above. They really are. Because we have people who think that they're God's gift, that somebody should subsidize them, that things are unfair, that somebody ought to give them something, and they'll whine and they'll complain and so forth and so on. And then we have people who say, no, I'm not expecting anybody to give me anything. We were put on this great earth, in this great country by God, and we have a role. And there's things that we're going to do to improve society so that, you know, our lives have meaning. And anyway, Ray, I want to thank you, man. You sound like a great, great chaplain, and I'm sure they're very happy to have you out there.
1: Well, thank you, sir. And really quickly, if I just add one more thing to that.
0: Yeah.
1: I'm always amazed at the way they, again, follow the example of him who left his own heavenly realm, according to the Judeo-Christian story, his heaven, mm-hmm. his home, his safe space, and entered into a fallen, broken world on fire to live with us and for us, and mm-hmm. to die with us and for us. And every single day, these cops and firefighters did. They stood up, they did their own hearth and home, their families and loved ones, their own safe spaces, mm-hmm. and enter into worlds on fire, realms of criminality, where the bullet and the blade or the stock and trade.
0: We're going to go, but I don't disagree at all. No, you make a great point. And it is a remarkable thing to know that we have people like this, barely earn a living, who are protecting us. And I want to thank all the people, all the first responders. I want to thank our military. I want to thank all the people who are responsible for our security and safety, from the president on down, and all the rest of you folks. I admire you enormously, and we love you here. And I'll see you next week with a wonderful, wonderful Rosh Hashanah Jewish.
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0: This is the Fox News Alert rallying the party faithful. I'm Lisa Lacera. Night two of the Republican midterm convention brings a former Democrat to the podium, Health Secretary Robert F. Kennedy Jr., who talked about the Democratic Party he grew up with.
1: My uncle ran on a platform of tax cuts, strong defense, and fighting communism. Does that sound familiar?
0: Kennedy says it's vastly different from the Democratic Party of today. Earlier, Texas Senator Ted Cruz blasted Democrats, accusing the party of being anti-American.
2: They hate Christians. They hate Jews. They hate capitalism. They hate the Constitution, and they hate America.
0: House Speaker Mike Johnson says Democrats are becoming extreme.
3: Right now, they have opened the doors for the Democrat Socialists of America in their big tent, they say. And they're in the process of punishing anyone who disagrees. They're proving this every single day.
0: Vice President J.D. Vance expected to speak later this hour, and President Trump will take the stage again tonight to close out the convention. The Trump administration accusing UC Berkeley Law School of illegally discriminating against white and Asian applicants.
4: The DOJ and Education Department claim Berkeley Law School's been using a discriminatory admissions process. They cited questions on the law school's application form and disparities in the use of standardized test scores. The law school's dean responded, saying Berkeley scrupulously complies with both federal law and California law, which ban the use of race in public college admissions since 1997.
0: Fox's Jill Nadeau. Tech company Anthropic says it blocked misuse of its artificial intelligence models that could have been used for malicious activity, such as cyber attacks, surveillance, and research that could have led to biological weapons. 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
0: The CEO of Ryanair is disputing a passenger's claim that he was partially sucked out of a plane's broken window this summer.
9: Ryanair's CEO does not deny the passenger was injured, but he's disputing the description of what happened to Lubisha Karavich. Karavich's wife and witnesses say his head and shoulders were pulled through the broken window and that they had to pull him back inside. But CEO Michael O'Leary, speaking at the Budget Airlines annual meeting in Dublin, says they don't think any part of Karavich's body was sucked out the window, rather that he was sucked dramatically towards it. The 61-year-old suffered neck and shoulder injuries and friction burns. And O'Leary says he deserves compensation, but not millions and millions. Carmen Roberts, Fox News.
0: The NTSB said in a preliminary report that the window shattered after fragments from a broken fan blade struck the Boeing 737's fuselage. A late night host announces a string of live appearances and says his interview with a Senate candidate will not air on his network show.
10: Jimmy Kimmel is returning to Brooklyn for a week of shows at the end of the month, marking the seventh time he's traveled to the New York City borough. The shows will take place September 28th to October 2nd. Meantime, Kimmel's planned interview with James Tallarico will not be aired on the ABC broadcast of Jimmy Kimmel Live Thursday night and will instead stream on the Late Night Show's YouTube channel. Kimmel made the announcement during his monologue on Wednesday's episode of his Late Night Show discussing the Texas Senate race. Kimmel said that he would interview Democratic candidate Tallarico under unusual circumstances and then alluded to ABC's ongoing issues with the Federal Communications Commission. Michelle Polino, Fox News.
0: The Labor Department's Producer Price Index, which captures inflation before it reaches consumers, rose 5.4% in August from a year ago. I'm Lisa Lacera. This is Fox News.
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13: 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And one of the most vital places to start is with my good friend Russ Derling at Last Resort Guns. 256-774-5741. 256-774-5741. 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
13: We got a little comic relief from our president, who did an outstanding job, by the way, last night. But will it be enough? I continue to ask. Hello to all of the valley and beyond. This is the Will Anderson Show, your one-stop for news, information, analysis, and most of all, entertainment. Happy weekend eve, folks. You are tuned into the lightning rod of talk radio, which shares in the Tomorrow's News Today banner with me. I first bestowed that banner upon WVNN in 2007, rather immodestly, as your afternoon drive host. What do you think about Tomorrow's News Today on the Will Anderson Show Mystery One? By the way, I am also in Studio B here, not at headquarters, not at WVNN headquarters, where executive show producer Austin is. If I were privy to Austin's technical prowess, the Mystery Woman would be hooked up with her own microphone tonight. Austin was there remotely from this. He was there at headquarters. I'm the one who's remote in Studio B. He attempted the sound check with me. We failed because I am the official engineer of Studio B, which is why I'm much better at being host. It's kind of like when I clogged a commode. I managed never to clog the industrial commode that we use to flush people on this show when necessary. We need one of those in Studio B, because I have clogged the commode in Studio B, and when I did so, the Mystery Woman went out. As I'm so spoiled by the professionalism of the Mystery Woman on this show. She went out and bought me the Rolls Royce of plungers and brought it back to Studio B and said, here you go. Go to it. You're on it. You're the best. And I felt like I could be my own plumber. I could sponsor the Will Anderson Show as the plumber. But I plunged and plunged and plunged and pushed and plunged and splattered everywhere. And it didn't work. And it,
16: Maybe I'm not as high class as the mystery woman, but how does a plunger? I didn't realize there was levels to plunger. There was upgrades to them.
13: I didn't know that either until she came home with this. I felt like an idiot for not being able to use it because the. And then I joked when we were in New Orleans and one of the trumpet players used one. I said, now I know exactly how to use that plunger, but not this one. But this thing, look, it looked like you couldn't miss, sir. It looked like a, what are those, an inchworm, you know, those little toys that kids sit on that go, you know, inch by inch by inch. It had different levels and different layers, and it would capture the water and everything, and it was supposed to really thrust it back through there, I guess like a good enema. I just was unable to make it work, and I really, like an idiot myself, I figured something was wrong with the plunger. So I went back to the mystery woman, rather authoritative, but this thing doesn't work. And she said, in her very lovely and sweet way, which sounds nothing like, uh-huh, she said, okay, well, thank you for trying. And I walked out here to start doing show prep, and moments later I heard, hit the flush. Moments later I heard it, sir. It sounded... Go ahead. It sounded just... As soon as I heard that, I felt like I was literally being flushed. Flush him, because he doesn't know how to plunge the frigging toilet. Which is why we need a good plumber. And I have one in mind. He's a good friend of mine. A good plumber to sponsor the Will Anderson Show. Don't we, Mystery Woman?
17: We sure do.
13: Because they would be the sponsor of the flush of the day.
17: Yes.
13: And Dale Jackson better not steal that idea now that I've said it on the air. What do you think about that? The flush of the day, Austin.
16: I was thinking we needed some regular segments. That would be fun. That would add to the different segments. I would like that.
13: It would. For instance, today, and it's coming up, not in this segment, we have the, I know who would be on it immediately. Hillary Clinton would make the flush of the day today. She's going to be on the show later on. She was on Morning Joe with that pipsqueak Jonathan Lemire, who wrote the book The Big Lie. He really is a nerd. He's the one, because I love it when he's on there with John Meacham, because he's the only person nerdy enough to make John Meacham look quasi-cool. That's how nerdy Lemire is. But he's asking Hillary about what she would do and what her advice is to the, hopefully, the next Democrat president for restoring America's prestige on the world front. So that's wonderful comic relief. I want to start with this, though. Dear Will, I wish you'd give J.D. a chance. He has as much common sense as Trump, which will make conservatism more appealing to the young people you talk about. I'm not anti-Vance, folks. I just don't think he's ready for prime time. I think the most important job of the president right now, and I mean in our time right now, as things stand, the world is a tumultuous place. We must have a strong, solid commander-in-chief and one who loves America. It should be. See, this is what worries me about the DSA. Much more than socialism. We know the nature of the socialist beast within the Democrat Party. It's been around my whole life. Just packaged in different ways. Remember, Bill Clinton kept it simple. Healthcare, education, and the environment. Then his wife tried Hillary Care. Remember that mystery woman?
17: Right.
13: And then...
17: That fell.
13: That did fail. That went over like a Led Zeppelin. Do you know that the reason they're called Led, the reason they named themselves Led Zeppelin was that they thought their, was it their first concert or their first, I've read the book Hammer of the Gods, but it's been a long time, the biography of Led Zeppelin. They thought that their first performance had flopped. So one of them said, that went over like a Led Zeppelin, didn't it? And so they initially spelled their name L-E-A-D Zeppelin. But then everybody was calling them Lead Zeppelin, so they had to shorten it to L-E-D. But yes, Hillary Care did. I didn't lose my place.
17: No,
13: and I didn't even look at my notes to get my place back, because I'm looking right at the mystery woman's very authoritative-looking eyes.
17: Yes, you did very well with the ABD.
13: Thank you.
17: You're welcome.
13: Obamacare is where they struck gold, is what I'm leading up to here. And Obamacare is what has failed as things always fail, and the failure of Obamacare for the traditional socialist in the Democrat Party means we have to go further. We have to move closer to actual communism, and this is always how it works, because socialism always fails. So you either turn toward freedom or more government to fix the problem, and the more you turn to freedom, the better it feels. And the more you turn to government, the worse it gets, which necessitates more government, and on and on and on until you've hit the communist rock bottom. So that's where the traditional liberals are with regard to Obamacare. It's been a miserable failure. It's put doctors out of business. It's led to longer wait times and higher costs. So now the goal is Medicare for all. Straight out government. To hell with the private sector altogether. Government-run healthcare it is. And this is where the pro-Hamas, anti-Israel, radical folks who call themselves the DSA come in. They say to those traditional liberals, hey, we'll team up with you. We'll tout more government and health care with you. Just join us in ending aid to Israel. Just join us in free Palestine. They're part of the fight on Iran's side, folks. And when I say El-Sayed wants to be president, I'm not kidding. And he absolutely wants to be president so he could be commander-in-chief. And we'll be fighting him and others like him from within for the foreseeable future. And China is on their side. All of which is to say J.D. is just not up to being in that role yet. And I don't think he would shine at all, really, if he won in 28, because he is destined to be great primarily as a domestic president. Trump has proven what few commanders-in-chief in my lifetime have about what it takes to properly represent us on the world front. Bush did it well. But before Trump, there was Reagan. And in both cases, Reagan had the Cold War to contend with. In fact, let's take all three. Bush, of course, had 9/11. And if 9/11 hadn't happened, he arguably would have been a largely inconsequential president. He was going to try to privatize Social Security. That wouldn't have worked. There's no way Congress ever would have allowed that to happen. It's a great idea, but only that could have made him impactful as a domestic president. He was 9/11 that made him. And then there's Reagan, who was everything, really, as a president. In our lifetime, I couldn't imagine before Trump that we would have called anybody else the greatest president in our lifetime. Reagan saved the world from economic collapse and from communism. All in one fell swoop, two terms. He won 49 states in his reelection, by the way. That'll never happen again. And he was up to being commander. He wasn't just a movie star who acted his way through somebody else's line. He wrote down the line, tear down this wall. Did you know that? You probably did know that, Mystery. They did. You can't say that. It's too contrary. He kept it in the, he wrote it in the speech, the famous speech, and they said, don't do it. Too controversial. He said it. He defined peace through strength. His tax cut saved us from everything that three presidents had done before him. Two Republicans, for that matter, Nixon and Ford, and then James Earl Carter. So I don't know that you say Trump or Reagan is the better president. They were and are both indispensable in their time. And we're going to need the same kind of foreign policy prowess in the next president. Ideally, what you'd have is a Rubio Vance ticket, but that's never going to happen. Neither of them would take second fiddle to the other. But Rubio is up to the foreign policy task. I like J.D., though. Give him a presidential cycle or two. In fact, there's a great piece in the American Spectator about J.D.'s $9,000 child care subsidy for stay-at-home moms proposal. Have you heard about this? Have you? In fact, the Mystery Woman has read this piece. It's a very interesting piece about a policy of dubious nature. A lot of people creaming him on our side of the aisle, and understandably so. We're going to discuss this piece. A $9,000 child tax credit Man, I was ragging on Ken Paxton last night. It's another thing you're going to hear is what Donald Trump said about Ken Paxton last night. The funniest thing you'll have heard all day long. You got to stay with us. But J.D. Vance proposing this $9,000, it's a subsidy, but for single moms. I'm sorry, not just for single moms. That's the current subsidy. The mystery woman rolled her eyes. You want to know why she rolled her eyes? She said to herself, that was a flawless monologue you just executed. And now you had to foul up the subsidy. It's a subsidy. He's saying, hey, if single moms and all these other irresponsible people get $9,000 daycare subsidies, why shouldn't stay-at-home moms get $9,000? It's an interesting idea that we will kick off a discussion about right after this break. My name is Will Anderson. This is WVNN, and we will be right back.
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13: 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Dear Will, do more talking softly, as you sometimes do now that you're on at night. Do I talk too loudly?
21: You are a talk show host.
13: I am. Thank you. Go ahead, mystery woman. Tell them.
21: You are a talk show host.
1: now scream it to him.
2: No, that's your job.
1: Let me hear your war voice.
2: No, that's your job.
1: All right.
2: I'm to be the soft-spoken one.
1: All right.
2: That will put you to sleep.
1: All right. So here's what we're going to do. Can you read that, but Rubio? Can you see that? All right, so I'll just spoon feed you the lines. Tell her that you like to hear me talk no matter how I'm talking. If I'm screaming to you, it sounds good.
2: Oh, okay. Yes, I love every word that you say, my love.
1: All right, now I want you, Austin, to isolate that and email it to me privately after the show. And Austin says nothing, meaning I'm staying out of this one.
16: I was dumbstruck.
1: All right, so back to what I was talking about, because both the mystery woman and I have read this article in the American Spectator by, what's the guy's name, Scott McKay, about J.D. Vance's 9,000, and this is piqued executive show producer Austin's curiosity, by the way. He wants the story. I'll post this on Facebook as well. On our Will Anderson. It's really my personal page. But anyhow, I'll post this on Facebook as well. But the case is that Vance, with this $9,000 subsidy, is simply copying... Ooh, excuse me, folks. Banging the microphone as I say this with all sorts of animation here in Studio B. Vance is copying current daycare subsidies, and why not? Because he could either try to kill the program altogether, which would be the... this is Scott McKay's case. I'm paraphrasing it, but you've read the article as well. He could kill the program. That's truly the conservative thing to do. A subsidy for daycare is not conservative at all. However, a conservative case can be made for it. That as long as the program's going to exist, which it is, he says, let's be realistic. We're in an election year. Nobody's going to kill this. So let's direct the subsidy not just at single mothers who are having babies out of wedlock in perpetuity. Let's direct, and he makes a very interesting case in this article, not just about conservatism, but about the economics of having a plethora of women in the workforce. And he talks about feminism, making women feel guilty if they want to stay at home and have babies. And so you have a bunch of, I'll blow your mind with all the things he brings into this article. You have a bunch of women in the workforce because they don't feel complete because Gloria Steinem, may she rest in peace, and everybody who succeeded her made them feel inadequate. And this was my ex-mother-in-law to a T, mystery woman, the dean of nursing at Tennessee Tech, who was the kookiest, feminist, liberal kook. She's like a TV character. But Hollywood would never put her in real life in any of their shows because she's too kooky. She makes liberalism look kooky and foolish. But she asked her daughter, and I overheard it one night when I was picking her up for a date, are you just going to walk in this man's shadow? We were in college dating. And that's the kind of guilt trip that feminists try to place on women who, in many cases... Catherine never fell for her mother's crap, but in many cases, argues Scott McKay in this piece, women are in the workplace to feel adequate, and they're in jobs that aren't high-skilled jobs in order to feel adequate, and these are precisely the jobs that AI will replace. And so why not go back into the household and have children? He brings in the birth rate and how low our birth rate is. All these things I'm bringing up so that you, sir, can join the conversation, because I'm talking this right into the next break, but I'm summarizing the article. Our birth rate is alarmingly low. And so if we're going to have this program in, there's nothing more conservative than subsidizing families intact, happily married, having babies. And that's his case for J.D. Vance pursuing this $9,000 tax credit for married families. And it's a pretty good case in favor of that. It's not so much a great case in favor of J.D. Vance for president. That's not a conservative, visionary kind of policy. So there are many levels on which we can discuss this.
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0: This is a Fox News alert. I'm Tom Rigotti. It's night two of the Republican midterm convention in Dallas. One of the speakers, Health and Human Services Secretary Robert F. Kennedy Jr. He talked about how he was a lifelong Democrat until 2 years ago when the party pulled out all the stops to remove him from presidential primary ballots and then coronated then-Vice President Kamala Harris after former President Joe Biden ended his reelection bid.
1: No voter ever cast a primary ballot for Kamala Harris. No elected delegate was ever consulted. A party of no kings simply anointed a queen.
0: He later endorsed President Trump and is now spearheading his Make America Healthy Again initiative. Vice President J.D. Vance and the president are speaking tonight. This has been a Fox News Alert. I'm Tom Rigotti.
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16: Welcome back, my friends. Happy weekend eve. You know, the mystery woman says it's not weekend eve because we work tomorrow. But weekends are just a frame of mind. That's part of a jingle from an old Michelob commercial. My name is Will Anderson. Delighted to be with you on this Thursday night, live and local on News Talk 770 AM, 92.5 FM, WVNN, the only radio station of relevance in the Valley. We have a little breaking news before we get back to the conservative veracity of J.D. Vance's $9,000 child subsidy proposal for intact normal. I'm going to get taken to task for that. Let me retract that word. For traditional, is that even a good word? Well, that's exactly what I mean. For the nuclear family, or if George W. Bush were saying it, the nuclear family. I think that's how you even said it, mystery woman. So the veracity of that is what we're going to be talking about, the $9,000 subsidy. Does that make sense as conservatives? Interesting discussion. But before we go there, the breaking news is from ABC. Joe DiGenova, the loyalist tapped by Trump to oversee the DOJ probe targeting Trump's foes, has abruptly resigned. He's a guy who apparently has been butting heads, as I understand this story that's just unfolding. He's 80-something years old, submitted his resignation to Attorney General Todd Blanche amid what sources described as growing frustrations from Trump and senior DOJ officials regarding his work on the so-called grand conspiracy investigation. He's resigning apparently because Trump's upset with him for not finding people to prosecute.
17: There's plenty of them out there.
16: There are plenty of them out there, says the mystery woman, seemingly from afar, although she's very close. All right, now, Austin, you're interested in this $9,000 child tax credit, so you're really interested in the nuts and bolts of it. Do you have any thoughts on any of this, mystery woman?
17: Well, yes. Talking about the nuclear family, and so what has happened over the years, which most conservatives are fully aware of this, is that the government has taken the place of the father in the nuclear family so that the single mom is dependent on the government. So I really like this idea. I didn't at first because I'm a true libertarian, but the more I think about it, that's the reason that they have these programs so that it does persuade people to do what the government wants you to do, which I'm not a big fan of, but I am in this situation.
16: So do you agree with the columnist then, who's not doing leapfrog jumping jacks about this thing, but he's saying, be realistic. Mm-hmm. You can write a column or do a radio show or whatever and preach how this is not conservatism and preach how this is socialism, but we're in the real world. Mm-hmm. And this handout, subsidy, whatever you want to call it, tax credit, subsidy, whatever it is, compensation, already exists for everybody but, quite frankly, traditional conservative families. They're the ones who don't benefit. This is not unlike, by the way, this is not unlike at all, as I think.

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2: Social conservatives wanting to make government bigger to advance their goals. Economic conservatives who didn't, who trumpeted tax cuts but not spending cuts. All these different groups. So this would probably violate that, the thesis of his book, but the author of this piece is granting us that. This is not a conservative proposal by J.D. Vance, but should he be applauded for it? Because, again, Austin's interested in it. What are your thoughts on this, sir? Because you're the one who might be benefiting from this if it were to see the light of day.
3: Yeah, so, I mean, I'm obviously happy that I would benefit from it, but I kind of echo the columnist. When I saw this, I was like, I mean, could you not just give a, you know, $5,000 tax credit or something? Do I have to give you the money so you can give it back to me? But I think at this stage in the game, it's pretty impossible to even cut any government program. So this feels kind of like a, I don't know, this feels like a realist approach to like, hey, how do we put some money back in the pockets of our constituents? Because, I mean, to be honest, most people that are going to be kind of a normal kind of traditional family are probably going to lean conservative anyway. So I guess I like it for that reason. But in a kind of principled way, I'm like, yeah, this doesn't totally click with me, but just practically, maybe this is what we need at this point.
2: Now, the other, so I'm now going to bring in the surprise announcement from President Trump last night. We don't have that audio. We have the funniest audio of the week when he endorsed Ken Paxton. It's really funny. We have to, should we play that? No, we'll play that later. But he also announced a $5,000 reward for every American if the Republicans win the House and win the Senate. Every American's going to get $5,000. And he likened it to a company giving a payout to shareholders.
4: A dividend
2: of sorts. Now, I want to hear from you first, Austin, and then I want to hear from you, Mystery Woman. You won't actually be able to hear Austin because of my inadequate engineering here in Studio B. But what do you, so the two questions are, what do you think of Trump? Well, so I'll ask you that one first. What do you think of the $5,000 for everybody?
3: I thought that was so dumb. I was like, there's no way this is real. He's just going to give everybody $5,000. I was, I don't know. I thought it was kind of silly.
2: So as proposals go, J.D. Vance's proposal is more toward conservatism than that was, you think?
3: I think it is, because that at least incentivizes a certain kind of lifestyle. Mystery Woman kind of knocked it out of the park when she mentioned, like, at this point, the government totally subsidizes every just single mother. So it's like, I mean, if we're going to be wasting a bunch of money anyway, could we at least kind of reward the people we might want to be rewarding, I guess?
2: Yes. Yes. All right, Mystery Woman, who's been hidden in a soundproof box for the last 30 seconds or so, maybe minute. What are your thoughts first on the $5,000 tax, not tax credit, just the giveaway? You know what I'm talking about now, and I'm sure everybody listening does. That's all it is, folks. He said if Republicans win, everybody's going to get $5,000. What are your thoughts on that, and compare and contrast that to J.D. Vance's $9,000 subsidy for families?
5: All right, and how much time do I have to write
2: you
5: that essay?
2: The floor.
5: All right, I have a couple of things to say. Number one, it's not really a dividend in my mind. When he first said that, I thought, oh, that's a really, really smart way to package that. But this is the way I think about it, is it's our money. It's our money. The government doesn't make any money. We make the money and pay it to the government. It's our money. And then the second thing is, didn't we have similar payouts during COVID?
2: Yes, we did.
5: Uh-huh, and that's all I have to say about that.
2: Wow. All right, now. So who's worse here? Trump or Vance, Mystery Woman?
5: Well, like you said, it is.
2: My father would have said, buddy, that was a loaded question. He used to hate it when journalists would ask loaded questions of anybody, and it was always of conservatives. But that was a rather loaded question.

0: like, have you stopped beating your wife yet kind of question. But so do you find anything redeeming about Trump's policy?
1: About giving us $5,000 if they win the House? Yes, absolutely. He can't really promise it without the House, because they all have to vote on it, right? Or would it be an executive order?
0: Well, that's another. I don't think he could do that by executive order, because only Congress could spend money. And I'm not sure they would be willing to do it. But then again, they would have to do it, wouldn't they? And that is going to cut. Now, just so you know, since you've been in isolation to hear when Austin, rather, was giving his answer, he laughed at Trump's proposal. Mm-hmm. He thought it was a joke. And I kind of think it's a gimmick myself.
1: Well, again, it's our money. It's our money. Give us back a little bit of the overpayment that we've given to the government.
0: Now, that is a good way to look at it. Mm-hmm. But it's not a... That's very interesting.
1: What about all the fraud that they have collected on, or have stopped a lot of the fraud? Shouldn't we be a part of that as well, and giving us back some of our money we've been giving to these so-called organizations?
0: I'm glad I'm not running for office against you right now. That's an excellent point.
1: Well, I have been listening to the Will Anderson Show.
0: Give her another coffee mug, sir. No, that is an excellent point. In fact, that is hard intellectually to argue with. Let me restate your point again for emphasis and accent. Anytime we get money as taxpayers, we get money back. It is our money to begin. Now, there, if we were in an actual debate, I would point out that 50% of people who are going to be getting this aren't taxpayers, so that is just a bribe almost, is what the other side is saying. I don't think it's... I'm sort of with Austin. I laughed at it, what I heard, because it strikes me as gimmicky. I don't think no tax on tips, for instance, is gimmicky. I think that's a brilliant thing. And I believe, because I listened to the president and I don't doubt what he says, he came up with that because he was in Vegas, I think, right? And he talked to somebody, a cocktail waitress. And he asked her, what would make your life easier? And she said, no tax on tips. And that's where he got that idea from. Now, that could be lore. That was the New York Times word of the week the other week when we were in New Orleans. That could be myth, or that could have actually happened. But in any event, that could be seen as a gimmick to get blue-collar votes. But I think there's some merit to that, even economically. Short of the fair tax, right? Yeah. Something like that makes sense. Yeah. So short of doing away with this subsidy that J.D. Vance wants, that sort of makes sense. I don't know how you justify the Trump thing at all. Except to say, as you said, it is our money. Mm-hmm. But at that point, then you could make the case that it should be twice that much. I don't know. I don't think. All right. Closing question. And again, you're in isolation. You won't be able to hear Austin's answer, but he goes first. Do you think that the midterms, one way or the other, will hinge on the $5,000 handout, sir?
2: I think the J.D. Vance credit could convince a lot of families to go vote, I guess, in their best interest. So I think that one kind of could. The Trump one, I don't know. I mean, if he would literally pay everybody $5,000 just for voting for him, maybe.
0: Okay, so he spoke to both J.D. Vance and Trump's proposal and the effect that they could or would have on voters this midterm season. Your thoughts, Mystery Woman?
1: All right. Well, one of the things that the left has been challenging is affordability. They keep saying affordability, affordability. Well, in my opinion, it's not the government's job to make things affordable. It's their job to set things out to where the free market will make sense.
0: All right. I get that. So you think that does it make sense? So do either one of those proposals advance a free market mechanism here?
1: Mm-hmm.
0: I don't think so. By that standard, I think they both fail.
1: Well, I'm still in favor of both of them, even though I wasn't, again, for the daycare credit.
0: Right.
1: I wasn't at first until I started thinking about it. And really, the thing that came to mind when you were reading me that article was Lucille Ball and Little Ricky. She didn't have Little Ricky in daycare, but when she needed to go somewhere, what did she do? She used her community. She used Ethel to watch Little Ricky for a little bit. So I think that this proposal will emphasize community more. We don't talk to our neighbors. We don't use our neighbors for you know, watching Little Ricky. But maybe that would bring us a little closer together.
0: That is a great point. So this, okay, so that is a very interesting way to sum things up. And then we got to go to a break because we're late as usual, because we like to talk on this show. But that is an excellent point. Economically, this, they both have to be sort of called socialism, but the whole system is already socialist to the extent that they have trillions that they took from us in the first place. It's socialist. But from a societal standpoint, in terms of advancing social conservatism by incentivizing behavior that leads to more social conservatism, the J.D. Vance proposal in particular is a Grand Slam home run, and one in which Austin thinks can help get votes. But Austin also thinks the Trump proposal might help get votes.
1: Yes.
0: So they might both be good politics, folks. The John McLaughlin summary. They might both be good politics, but Trump's proposal gets an F. J.D. gets a C- over D+. I'm John McLaughlin, in for Will Anderson. This is WVNN. We're having all sorts of fun on Weekend D, folks. Stay with us. Coming right back.
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5: that
4: you
5: goes.
4: So you want a drone? So that's basically what I said. A cruise missile flying into a sovereign nation.
5: Yes.
4: Okay.
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3: 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Will Anderson.

0: Welcome back, folks. My name is Will Anderson. Delighted to be with you. This is WVNN, the Lightning Rod of Talk Radio. Mystery Woman and I and Austin discussing the veracity of a $9,000 tax credit. What did you say just now, Mystery Woman?
1: Well, I was talking about the $5,000 check that he would give us if we won the house. And I had made the point that perhaps he was advised that we needed a stimulus check. And what would Trump do? He's not going to just write checks. He's going to maximize the heck out of that. What if that's what this was?
0: That's still the antithesis of conservatism, because it is government directing behavior.
1: Yes.
0: And there's just no getting around that. So it then again becomes a philosophical discussion versus a practical discussion. And that's why a lot of talk show hosts don't like to touch the fare tax. And my good friends Chuck and Mary Bailey of Alabama Fare Tax, who came on my podcast every Thursday, probably wondering why they haven't come on the show. And nothing against them at all. They're good, dear friends of mine. Nothing against the fare tax at all. I think that America would know not what hit it if we were to pass the fare tax. And I can have an academic discussion about that all day long and make the case for the founding fathers preferring a consumption tax over an income tax. The income tax is the antithesis of freedom and conservatism. But short of abolishing it, short of doing away with the 13th Amendment, we have to live within the income tax. That's one way to make the case for J.D. Vance. Unless you're going to argue for the fair tax as opposed to just cutting tax rates, that's just tinkering around the existing tax code, which already punishes people in a very socialistic way. The more you make, the more you get taxed. So if you're not going to abolish the income tax and move straight to the fair tax, then don't whine about the $9,000 subsidy going for conservative causes. That's no different than saying Trump's tax cuts were across the board. That's a conservative thing. Yes, that's one way to argue.
1: Well, yes, and the $5,000 is to go to everyone, not just who voted, right? Not just conservatives?
0: That's true.
1: Mm-hmm. Across the board.
0: Something Joe Biden would have never done for us, folks. We have 1 hour left. Stay with us.
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0: a Fox News alert firing up the crowd. I'm Lee Silasera. Vice President J.D. Vance addressing the Republican midterm convention, hyping up the crowd for getting out and electing President Trump again.
1: We were tired as a country, but you were not defeated. The radicals in Washington, they could take much from us, but they couldn't take our will to fight back.
0: The vice president also spoke of his friendship with Charlie Kirk, who was killed 1 year ago today, and of their shared faith. Earlier, Donald Trump Jr. warned the crowd of what he called the dangers of socialism.
2: The truth is, the story of socialism is a story of mass suffering. It's a story of a few enriched elites who benefit from this radical system while millions of normal people suffer and live their lives as serfs to the government.
0: Former White House Press Secretary Caroline Leavitt.
3: We cannot be safe in an America run by Democrats who want to open our borders, defund our police, and abolish prisons. And that is literally what they are promising to do if given the chance at power again.
0: Democrats are also in Dallas claiming Republicans are ignoring what they call the affordability crisis. About 200,000 migrants from El Salvador waiting to hear if their temporary protected status that lets them stay in the U.S. will be extended for another 6 months.
4: The deadline was Wednesday, September 9th, but the department issued a statement Thursday saying they'd make an announcement at an appropriate time and that temporary protected status for El Salvador would stay in effect until then. Some attorneys are cautioning the Trump administration could eliminate the protections without making a public statement or announce a decision at any time.
0: Fox's Jill Nato in Washington. 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
0: A new health study is planned for children who were near ground zero in 2001 and possibly exposed to disease-causing toxins.
17: The Centers for Disease Control and Prevention said it will call on researchers to set up testing to track health effects of 9/11 on kids exposed to dust and toxins that were in the air. Congress said in 2022 it would fund the study tracking the health of children in schools near ground zero or still in the womb of pregnant mothers in the vicinity. Services to test children did exist after the attack, but many parents chose to seek care from their children's regular doctors. It's estimated roughly 25,000 kids were either in school or living within blocks of the Twin Towers when they came down in 2001. In New York, Grinnell Scott, Fox News.
0: The cost of things before they reach consumers rose again last month.
18: Prices at the wholesale level, the producer price index, rose 0.4% in August. Higher gasoline prices were a factor. Core PPI was up 0.2%, excluding food and energy. For the year ending in August, the PPI rose 5.4%. Core PPI rose 4.7% for the year. The PPI report is expected to factor into the Federal Reserve's decision whether to raise interest rates at next week's meeting, which wraps up on Wednesday, though the Fed will also be looking closely at the Consumer Price Index released on Friday. Ginny Coselda, Fox News.
0: Sales of previously occupied U.S. homes declined in August to their slowest annual pace in more than a year. The National Association of Realtors says existing home sales fell 2% last month from July, the third straight monthly decline. Wall Street stocks sank after oil prices jumped. The Dow lost 360, the Nasdaq minus 171, the S&P off 44. I'm Lee Silasera. This is Fox News.
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0: caca-esque arguments surrounding opposition from the left to Trump's plan, but we got it, folks. Hello to all of the valley and beyond. This is the Will Anderson Show, your one-stop for news, information, analysis, and most of all, entertainment. 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Will at thewillandersonshow.com if you'd like to write me. CBS News, Trump's $5,000 dividend would reignite inflation and swell the U.S. deficit, economists say. One thing that cannot be said is that this is going to reignite inflation. And I know why you think it will. Some of you people out there, maybe some of you Keynesian-minded people out there. But of all the things that you can say about this in opposition to it, reigniting inflation is not one of them. Because don't forget what inflation is, said Milton Friedman. Too much money chasing too few. Well, this is a lot of money. This would grow the economy. This would grow the economy immensely, folks.
1: But it would grow the deficit. And I learned that that causes inflation.
0: It didn't cause inflation in the 1980s. The deficit ballooned from about $500 billion, I think, to $1 trillion in the 80s. And inflation went from 13% to less than 4%. So this is not among the many things that can be said critically about it, and there are many. Inflation is not one of them. To the phones we go. This is Robert. Welcome to WVNN, the Will Anderson Show. Happy weekend eve, sir.
2: Well, good afternoon or good evening, Mr. Anderson.
0: Yes.
2: I must be getting old because it seemed like when Trump was running for president, you know, he was making his promises. And I'm pretty sure that, am I mistaken or did he not say that he loved tariffs and that tariffs would bring dividends to the American people? Or did I get that all wrong? Did I miss it?
0: Well, there is that. Absolutely, yes. Well, I don't think this is what he had in mind when he said that. But he did say that tariffs, and he also, by the way, said that tariffs would not cause inflation. And tariffs have not caused inflation as well, sir.
2: Well, I'm not worrying about the tariffs. Not a bit.
0: Not either.
2: I've went through the 4 years of the bunny rabbit sitting on the corner, you know, using the auto pen. So whatever happens now is not the fault of the president.
0: If Trump had come out and said, I will never apply tariffs, then they would have said he needs to apply tariffs. This is why people are suffering, because Trump refuses to apply tariffs. So you can't take anything that they say about him seriously. There is no academic, economic, or logical component to what they say about Trump. They've proven that over and over and over again. If he does
2: that,
0: it's wrong.
2: Oh, yes, everything. Everything he does is wrong. But there's one more thing, if you got time.
0: Yes, go ahead, sir.
2: Your fill-in, the comic?
0: Yes.
2: You know, don't comics use metaphors?
0: Dan Price, yes. What did he say?
2: He didn't say it. I was using the metaphor, you know. He was talking about 9/11 or Mondami or something. Anyway, I got on there and I said, well, every one of them people that died in 9/11 was my brothers and sisters. Now, right. I think that's a metaphor, isn't it?
0: It is.
2: He kept asking me, who did you know, or what were your family members that died 9/11? I didn't get a chance to say hey, it's a metaphor.
0: Got it. I see. All right. Thank you for filling me in on how that call went, Robert. And happy Thursday. And tomorrow
2: is the
0: anniversary.
2: Well, I was pretty hot too. I was mad. And sometimes I get mad.
0: I heard about that. I heard, but I haven't heard the call yet. I've got the call. I just haven't listened to it yet. But now I know what happened.
2: Well,
0: all right. Well, call back anytime, Robert. Got to run for now, but thank you, sir. Oh, yes. Oh, yes. We're going to give Robert. Stay on the line. You still there, Robert? Is Robert still there?
2: Yeah.
0: All right. I'm going to give you a Will Anderson Show coffee mug. And all you have to
2: do. Well, bye, George.
0: We have, all right, so we're going to take some down to the station. When are we going to do this, mystery woman? Tomorrow. So on Monday, you can go pick up a Will Anderson Show coffee. Is that right, Austin? Is that possible that he could do that on Monday?
3: Come by the station, you mean?
0: Yes, to get the Will Anderson Show coffee mug that we're going to leave up front.
3: I suppose
2: now,
3: so.
2: Now, which one? Yeah. Which station are you leaving it at?
0: Well, the station that you called, Robert.
2: The one in Athens?
0: Well, yes.
2: Or is that ZYP or what?
0: It's the same place that you would go pick up a prize for ZYP, yes.
2: Oh, okay.
0: And well, you're the first recipient of the mug. So, really, so we'll take it by there when? Tomorrow. We're going to take the mugs by there. So, on Monday, I don't know when tomorrow, though, Robert, so I don't want to waste your time. Go pick it up on Monday. And thanks for calling. Well. Thanks for listening. Call back anytime. So my point, though, that is critical about this thing, again, is that this story that I just read would not be out there if the proposal wasn't out there. It is something else. Everything he does
4: has an opposition party.
0: It has everything he does is met with such heavy opposition, and now all of a sudden, that in a week. Republicans are going to have to say, no. Inflation is not going to get worse if you elect us. This is why I think that was a mistake on Trump's part. Now, mark this moment down in history, by the way, because everybody.
1: You're just a cheerleader for Trump. You can't be a true talk show host because you love Trump.
0: I have never been a cheerleader for anybody on this show, except the mystery woman. I've never been, but honestly, though, I call it like I see it. I happen to think Trump is an A-plus president. But that doesn't mean he's immune from mistakes. Now, he would see it as he's being immune from mistakes, wouldn't he, mystery woman?
4: He might admit it.
0: I bet when he gets in an argument with his wife, it's the most obnoxious thing because he can never admit that he's wrong. But that's just the way it goes because you know they love one another. But he's wrong about this politically. You can make the case that you've made that is a good case in a way. And Robert, you didn't get to hear Robert's call. He made it. His point was that, yes, this is not anything that should surprise anybody. That Trump said, I'm going to put tariffs on. I like tariffs. They're gonna produce a great dividend for the American people. That was Robert's point. That is a correct point.
4: Good point.
0: But my point is, I'm having to deal with all these. This is just chaos. This is chaos. So it shouldn't have been proposed. I don't know how it's going to be administered. And I just don't think that it's a great idea. Now, I can't ever win when I say things like this, because I'll hear from some people who are real weirdos. People who hate Trump are real weird. I hate to say that, but some people, most people, 99% of people who really hate Trump are weird. Yes, the mystery woman is thinking, what? Dude, you're off your rocker. Go ahead.
5: Well, I was just thinking that with all the tactics that the left uses, we really have to counter those sometimes. And what better than to give the people back some of their money? And yes, some of those people did not pay that in as taxes. But like you said, it could be an economic stimulus and everybody wins.
0: Well, and I think that it will be an economic stimulus. It won't. I mean, this CBS News story is just going by the old time John Maynard Keynes liberal economic playbook. That deficits cause inflation, and they don't. Now, you can go back and look over the history of the 20th century and see periods in time where high deficits coincided with high inflation, but that was not an actual correlation. It was just the way it worked at that point in time. Inflation is simply having too much. Now, the reason why sometimes deficits cause inflation is when you're spending so much money, that is government injecting too much money into the economy. But when you're being taxed too much, giving, that's why everybody thought the Reagan tax cuts would be inflationary. But what they didn't understand was that inflation is not a fiscal phenomenon. I really sound like an economic geek now, but inflation doesn't come because of spending or taxing. Inflation comes because of the inherent dollar value. And if there are too many dollars in circuit, this is why counterfeiting money is so damn serious, because every dollar that you counterfeit devalues every single other dollar out there. $1 would, in minuscule fashion, devalue all the other dollars. But so when there is too much money in circulation, all dollars are worth less. But when the economy is growing rapidly, then there isn't too much money chasing too few goods. There's maybe not enough money chasing the good, and in which case you have deflation. That's not good either. All I'm suggesting, again, see, I'm in a rabbit hole. I've spent 5 minutes explaining why deficits don't cause inflation, because the story from CBS News headline, Trump's $5,000 dividend would reignite inflation. It's an unearned error. Help me out here, Austin. What's it called? When you just brought the, it's like scratching on the eight ball. But you, when you, it's like winning because your opponent scratched on the eight ball. Democrats are winning the political. He did that. All right. So here's how I'll make my case. He did this, and I hate doing this. I hate talking critically of the president, but this is just a real show where I give you my real opinion, which is the truth. He did not do this for economic reasons. He did this for political reasons. He did this hoping that people would be encouraged to vote. I mean, look at what he's dealing with. Play the Ken Paxton endorsement from Donald Trump, sir. You have that clip handy? I don't think I named the clips. Yes, go ahead. Roll it, sir.
6: He may not dress right. He may not talk exactly perfectly. And he may not be the best looking guy I've ever seen. But you know what he is? He's the greatest attorney general in America, and he deserves to be your next senator.
0: He's a total loser. Look at him. His eye swims around like a goldfish. He gets on planes with random girlfriends when he should be attending very important political events. He's bald. He needs turtle wax. Talk about the sandwich. Let's talk. Remind everybody what the sandwich is. I want you to talk about the sandwich right now, Mystery Woman.
5: Okay. Well, in our business show, we were talking about the sandwich technique. Right. And that is a really good technique that you can correct somebody's behavior, but leave them feeling really good. You give them something good that they've done, and then drop the news on them, and then finish it up with something that will make them work even harder because they know you believe in them.
0: All right. Now, the only problem here is that there was only one piece of bread on this sandwich.
7: Well, roll it up like a hot dog.
0: So this is not the sandwich technique. A hot dog, maybe, or maybe the tortilla.
7: Yeah.
0: This is the fajita technique, because after all, we have to not offend the newcomers. We have to be multicultural in our appellations and our labels here. This is the tortilla technique. He is a loser. He is ugly. He is socially repulsive to me. He would never be a member of my club. He doesn't speak very well. He could never be a talk show host either. A communicator, he isn't. He probably couldn't be an engineer. I wouldn't sleep in one of his buildings. But he's the best attorney general ever, so vote for him.
7: And maybe in the entire country, he said.
0: He did say, and maybe in the entire country. And you know what maybe means, all right? I might as well just go ahead and say it all. I need the Senate to remain in Republican hands. So I want this loser to be a part of that because we have no choice. That's pretty much what. And that's why I said I rest my case when I said last night on this show that this event is for the losers in the Republican Party. Trump himself said, if you're up 30 points, don't show up for this. Keep campaigning. And I rest my case. If that was other than the fact that you're ugly, inarticulate, and what was the other one? Other than those things, that's not a sandwich. That's not a tortilla I would eat. Stay with us, folks. Coming right back.
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0: 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And when you call them and talk to Russ, or no matter who you talk to, be sure to tell them that I said hello, sir.
9: The midterm elections are heating up. 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And in a key Senate race, Ken Paxton is currently trading at 50% to beat James Tallarico. That means a $100 trade pays out at $189 with a win. 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
0: That's just festive sounding music. It's that time of night on a Thursday night where you say it is the weekend. 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The Mystery Woman with me in Studio B. 866-494-9866 is our phone number, 866-494-WVNN. So Hillary was on Morning Joe. Do we have time? No, I'm going to save that for the next segment, but I want to go back to this whole idea of this midterm, and I want to qualify my criticism of Trump and this $5,000. You got to hand it to him for trying to make sure Republicans get across the finish line and win. They aren't doing it. It makes me so sick. A former friend of the Mystery Woman's comes to mind. And this friend will remain nameless on this show, although many of you would recognize the name of this person if I said it on this show, but I'm not going to say it. But this person sought help from the Mystery Woman. And the Mystery Woman set this person up with all sorts of help. Said, here's the help you need doing this. I'll set you up with this person. Here's the address. And this, the friend called the Mystery Woman up and said, can't this person just come to my house?
15: Right.
0: So, can't the Republicans do anything to try to win the midterms themselves is where Trump is right now. We're going to have a midterm convention. If I'm going to even do Trump calling into this show to defend himself. All right, Will, I love your show, by the way. It's the best radio show ever. But what do you want me to do? Why do you think I'm having this stupid midterm convention? So I can give a speech and the nation will remember what made the Republican Party great. And he has a point. Mm-hmm. He absolutely has a point.
7: That's a good reminder.
0: And if I'm giving a speech, I've got to say something besides how great I am. I've got to do something. I've got to give the people something. But see, I didn't know he was doing this last night. So I can't come on here and say, this is a great idea. And I wouldn't anyway, but last night I did take Paxton to task for sounding, even when Paxton was saying things, he had some great things to say about the guy you love to flush, sir, whose name escapes my brain right now. You know, the freak show.
3: James Tallarico.
0: Tallarico, thank you. Paxton had some great things to say about Tallarico, but he couldn't deliver the lines well. Somebody wrote a pretty good speech for him when it came to Tallarico, at least. You know, he loves transitions. Why don't we transition him out of whatever? It was clever, but he just didn't have the passion. And then Trump stands up. Play Trump one more time, sir. So I'm on the show last night. I'm dogging Paxton for only talking about tax credits. And so here's Trump talking about Paxton. One more time, sir. Roll it.
6: He may not dress right. He may not talk exactly perfectly. And he may not be the best looking guy I've ever seen. But you know what he is? He's the greatest attorney general in America. And he deserves to be your next senator.
0: It's all you need to know about the midterm convention and why it's happening. It's the Will Anderson Show. Stay with us. We got more on the other side of this news break, folks.
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3: This is the Will Anderson Show.
2: Once upon... There was...

0: This is a Fox News alert. I'm Ted Lindner. It's night two of the Republicans' midterm convention in Dallas. It'll be wrapping up after the president delivers the keynote address. Vice President J.D. Vance speaking a little bit earlier.
1: The contrast in this election, ladies and gentlemen, it's not about this or that policy. It's about the party of common sense being the party of the crazy. Let's send these lunatics packing and govern our country for the future.
0: The midterm elections now, less than 2 months away. Lindsey Clancy's lawyer asking a Massachusetts judge to spare her a second trial for killing her children following a mistrial due to a hung jury.
2: Defense attorney Kevin Reddington asking the judge to acquit Lindsey Clancy of first-degree murder charges to prevent a second trial, arguing prosecutors don't have enough evidence and no rational jury could find beyond a reasonable doubt that she had no mental disease or defect.
0: Fox's Kristen Goodwin. 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
10: 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John Solomon, is he still with the Washington Times mystery woman? She's looking at me like, you know I don't know that. Why are you even asking me that? You might have known the answer, but as soon as I started to ask, I got that look like, I don't know. How do you make chicken parmesan? Why don't you answer that question on the air, Will?
11: Or plunge a toilet.
10: Or how do you plunge a toilet? Touche. All right, so as I told you earlier in the show, as we informed you on this show, Joe I can never say his name right, DeGenova. Joe DeGenova resigned today as lead. So he's a guy that Trump wanted in the DOJ to look for bad guys, meaning people who tried to sink Trump, whether they worked in the CIA, whoever they worked for, bad guys who broke the law in pursuit of Trump. We want prosecutions, do we not?
11: Yes.
10: And so this guy resigned. And the left is now saying, well, he resigned because Trump wants him to have all these prosecutions come out of thin air with no evidence. So John Solomon is tweeting about all this. He's saying the most telling sign that there are things that he should be working on that he's not, because he says the first thing Solomon says is he resigned, but not for the reason some in the legacy media are saying. Yes, disagreements over resources, strategy, and access to evidence are common inside the DOJ. But the most telling sign is that in Joe's last week on the job, this is the most telling sign that there is something to what he was looking at, and that his resignation was not, in fact, because he was asking to whip up things out of thin air, as the left is insisting. The most telling sign is that in Joe's last week on the job, a grand jury in Fort Pierce, Florida, saw its heaviest stream of grand jury witnesses. And lots of big-name defense lawyers tell me their famous clients have been peppered with subpoenas over the last 10 days. Reporters suggesting Joe resigned because he was being asked to prosecute crimes that didn't exist have it wrong. An active grand jury like what was seen this week signals concern there is indeed evidence of wrongdoing. So tomorrow's news today, before the deluge of misinformation stories out there about that ensue, because that story kind of broke during this show, we have the rest of the story for you here. All right, as I say, Hillary Clinton was on Morning Joe. I don't know where Joe and Mika are, Mr. Well, maybe Trump locked them up for retribution. No, they've been on a much-needed summer vacation. They work so hard trying to bury Trump politically. But Jonathan Lemire, the geek who wrote the book The Big Lie about Trump and the 2020 election, was interviewing Hillary Clinton about the state of America in the world. America's lost prestige. I just don't cringe. We know who these people are over there at MSNBC. So don't get mad at them. And we also know this. Hillary Clinton has never, and I've been saying this for two election cycles now, but she, and I mean it now, today. And don't laugh, mystery woman. She has never stopped wanting to be president. She wrote a novel right before Trump won the second time around. She wrote a novel about how there had been a Republican president who was a megalomaniac, who was narcissistic in office. And then there had been a... She wrote a novel. I'm not exaggerating. And then there had been a Democrat president who was an idiot. But the Democrat president who was the idiot had a brilliant female Secretary of State who was saving the world from an Iranian bomb because the people were in the country, and they were in the country because of the nefarious nature of that Republican blowhard president. So she wrote this book.

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2: Also on September the 11th, so that anniversary is coming up tomorrow as well.
3: Wow. How many coffee mugs do we owe the mystery woman now, even though she's part of the show? Austin, I just love saying we're going to give it to her. So Benghazi, the coffee mug mystery woman. So Benghazi is on 9/11. Maybe that's why maybe that is why you are so brilliant, mystery woman. You get two coffee mugs. Maybe that is why Hillary is going on shows saying stupid things like this. So people like us don't bring up Benghazi. But I've stumbled into it, and you reminded us of the other anniversary of 9/11. With that in mind, though, I want you to hear the audacity of Hillary Clinton once again, who is potentially, and she's delusional if she's still doing it, but I think she might be, positioning herself to be the nominee because she sees a party, rightly so, falling apart.
2: And she's got to come save it
3: just like in her book. I mean, she wrote that book so people could be talking about that book and her being the Secretary of State. She must have been writing about herself. She and her female friend wrote that book. It's so funny to watch them interview together. They're practically holding hands. Anyhow, here's what she said to Jonathan Lemire on Morning Joe about saving the world from Trump. Roll it, sir.
4: Charter was enacted was to help the United States after those terror attacks. And as Secretary of State, you certainly know the importance of alliances, and we're seeing them strained now. Trade war with Canada, the trade war in Europe, the ventures on Greenland, you know, of leaving Europe to largely stand up with Ukraine alone. The list sort of goes on and on. President Biden was fond of telling a story that when he won that he said, you know, America's back. And French President Macron said, for how long? Hmm. That has now been tested even more so because Trump's return. Do you think whoever the next president is, can these alliances actually be saved? Can America be trusted again?
5: Well, the first question is, can they be saved? That's going to take a heck of a lot of work.
6: Yeah.
5: I think it's doable. Can we be trusted again? We have to
6: prove it. Yeah.
5: You know, and we have to get to the trust but verify and then get beyond it. I think, Jonathan, that it is doable. Look, right now we're not a serious country. We're a dangerous country. We're causing all kinds of problems in the world. We're making ridiculous, you know, stands. We're picking fights with our best friends. We're threatening our best friends. We're giving passes to those who wish us ill. I mean, we are not a serious country, and we don't have serious leadership. If we do again, I think...
3: Flusher in production control

There we go. You know, the very premise of the question is flawed. The relationships, the institutions. Trump saved NATO. NATO was completely impotent. NATO was functionally paralyzed because of a lack of funding. Trump shamed NATO. NATO, listen, I believe it was Winston Churchill who said nations don't have friends, they just have interests. So when Hillary Clinton talks about all our friends that Trump has alienated, we didn't have those friends, quote unquote. And the way certain European nations have acted toward the United States of America, I don't care if they don't like Trump's personality, we don't like their personality. But the very premise of NATO is you come to the rescue of any member when that member needs you. And we've always done that. And they're not doing it now, some of them, and they're blaming it on Trump's bombastic nature, which is a bunch of crap. But Trump nevertheless has saved the institution of NATO. And what problems have we

0: caused on the world front. The problems that we are working on right now go back decades. They go back mostly to the beginning of my life, don't they? The problems that we're having in Iran that are finally being fixed go back, of all people, to say that Trump has caused problems in the world. But Hillary Clinton, who, and I'm not just talking about Secretary of State 9/11 Benghazi anniversary Hillary Clinton. I'm talking about the co-president of the 1990s. If she ever did get in the arena again, that's all we would talk about, is Bill Clinton's abysmal foreign policy record. Because she was right there holding, well, I don't want to say they were holding hands, I don't want to exaggerate, but she was right there by his side the whole time when he neglected America in the wake of multiple attacks from radical Islamic terrorists, when he sold out America by giving China a generation's worth of satellite launching technology that they're now using to launch nukes that they probably shared with Iran, come to think about it. So for Hillary Clinton to say that Trump has caused problems, and Trump, and for her to say that Trump has made America not be taken seriously, as though Joe Biden made America, and I'm not, it's such a cheap, easiest thing any talk show can do is compare Trump to Joe Biden. It's the easiest thing we can do. It's the easiest rag on the left that any talk show, you could hand that to, I don't know, somebody on public radio and they could make that work. You have a brilliant businessman versus a vegetable who was barely coherent when he had all his marbles. But for us not to be taken seriously now, Joe Biden went to NATO summits and napped. Do you remember that?
1: Yeah.
0: We need to go back and do a Joe and Mika morning trip down memory lane. Because I'll never forget that clip. Joe Scarborough was mad at his fellow members of the press for simply reporting the news that Joe Biden had gotten to the NATO summit and promptly needed to take a nap. And Scarborough, that's when he went out, that famous clip that went viral, was in the middle of all this. That's what he said. He's the sharpest Joe Biden ever right now. So why is he napping, Joe? His answer was, are you ready, mystery woman?
1: Yeah.
0: It's the Purcell Lumber and Mill Shop dad joke of the day. That's a vintage thing to do right now. He said it wasn't his fault. His handlers are the ones scheduling him. He's overscheduled. He's doing so much that he had to take that nap. X him in production control, please. So no, Hillary, the world doesn't see America as a joke now. The world sees you as a joke. But they separate you from America. That's the beauty of the First. The world now sees the worth and value of the First Amendment. Because they can hear from President Trump, and he's the one calling the shots on the foreign policy front. And then they can hear from you. And realize that the First Amendment does allow people to make sound decisions about who's competent and who has diarrhea of the mouth. Stay with us. We'll be back, folks.
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0: The Mystery Woman and I, The Will Anderson Show. That's not my full name. I am The Will Anderson Show. This is WVNN in production control, executive show producer Austin. 866-494-9866 is our phone number, will@thewillandersonshow.com. Forgot to mention, John Fetterman spoke last night at the midterm convention. Well, let's just read this. I have a little piece here by Jeffrey Blahar at National Review, and it begins thusly. The Republican midterm convention kicked off last night in Dallas, Texas, with a huge speech by President Trump wherein he promised to bribe all Americans, blah, blah, blah, blah, blah, blah, blah, blah, blah, blah, blah, blah, blah, blah, blah, blah. There were only two, don't forget, over at National Review, they're somewhat antagonistic toward President Trump, precisely because he's never been a conservative ideologue. His policies are quite conservative, but he's never been a conservative ideologue. But here's what they have to say about Fetterman's appearance last night. There are only two important takeaways out of last night's get-together. One, evidence that Ken Paxton, I agree with them, that Paxton has all the charisma and human warmth of a soiled janitor's mop. Sounds like I would say something like that, doesn't it, Mystery Woman? And two, one way or another, Pennsylvania Senator John Fetterman won't be an elected Democrat come November 28. The inevitability of it all now seems striking after Fetterman famously beat the hapless Dr. Oz in the race to replace Pat Toomey in 22, all while suffering a catastrophic stroke. Since his election and recovery, he's ditched his original progressive backers and made a path straight toward the center of his party, most notably with his fierce support for Israel and his contempt for the Democrat socialists currently threatening to seize control of his party's agenda. So that's just an amazing beginning to that piece, that now you are middle of the road in the Democrat Party if you simply support Israel. Or flip the coin. You are a moderate in the Democrat Party if you do not favor wiping out Israel. If you are not on the side of Hamas. We have to keep saying it that way over and over again on this show. Because it is true that if you repeat something long enough, it becomes the truth. But you have to repeat the truth over and over and over again to immunize yourself against the lie. Yes, Mystery Woman.
1: What you just said about repeating a lie over and over again. Yes. What book is that from? Is that Saul Alinsky's book, Rules for Radicals?
0: The Rules for Radicals.
1: And isn't that a favorite of Hillary Clinton?
0: It is. That's a good full circle moment for you, Mystery Woman. Would you like something beyond just a coffee mug?
2: Maybe a little hot cocoa in that.
0: You would like a little hot cocoa?
2: Yes, I would.
0: We'll get you some hot cocoa as soon as this show ends. But honestly, though, if the future of the, because when you hear about moderates in the Democrat Party, you know they're the ones in hospice. They're the ones waiting to die off because there is no, so, but back to the, but back to the ever shifting political landscape, Overton window. What is moderate today was not moderate 10 years ago. And if it's moderate, simply to support Israel, that used to go without saying. That's like saying it's moderate in the Republican Party to support the 1964 Civil Rights Act. That's exactly what it's like. That is, give me my own coffee mug. That is exactly what it's like saying. If we were here saying the Republican Party, the moderates in the Republican Party still support the 1964 Civil Rights Act. Dude, what? What? What'd you just... Yeah, the moderates and the Republicans. What do you mean by that? Well, that's just the way... It's the way it is. What do you mean? What do I mean? That is the way it is with Democrats. The moderates in the Democrat Party are not anti-Semites. The moderates in the Democrat Party are not bigots. They don't wish Israel's extinction. The moderates in the Democrat Party. Again, that's all you need to know. what happens
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5: We haven't seen this country for a long time.
6: President Trump delivering closing remarks at the first ever Republican midterm convention.
5: Less than 2 years ago, the American people gave us a mandate to save America. And in 19 months, I've delivered on every single promise I made. And I think I delivered on far more.
6: The president again talked about the possibility of a $5,000 dividend for every American if Republicans win the House and Senate. Democrats and economists decry the idea, with economists warning it would cost over $1 trillion. Vice President J.D. Vance urged the crowd to get out and vote in November.
7: It's about the party of common sense beating the party of the crazies. Let's send these lunatics packing and govern our country for the future.
6: And Vance went after Democrats, claiming the party has become extreme.
7: They're not the party of FDR or JFK. Hell, they're not even the party of Bill Clinton anymore. The Democrats are the party of hatred.
6: Vance also referenced his friendship with Charlie Kirk, who was killed 1 year ago today. A vigil memorial mass held tonight for 9/11 victims at New York's St. Patrick's Cathedral.
8: Archbishop of New York Ronald Hicks noting that a tragedy of this magnitude never completely disappears.
9: There are still tears, sadness, questions. Even now, there are families and first responders who continue to carry the physical and emotional effects of that day.
8: Hicks also drawing attention to a mural of first responders in the cathedral, saying it represents the best of who we are.
6: Fox's Tom Rigotti in New York City. 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
6: President Trump spoke at the National Medal of Honor Museum in Arlington, Texas, ahead of night two of the GOP convention.
12: President Trump touting the Herschel Woody Williams National Medal of Honor Monument Location Act, which authorizes the placement of a permanent sculpture in the nation's capital to commemorate those who've been awarded the military's highest honor for valor in action.
13: With this museum and a new monument in Washington, D.C., America will never, ever forget what they did. And what they risked and how much they risked, what they've meant to their families and what they've meant to our country.
12: The president touring the National Medal of Honor Museum and meeting with Medal of Honor recipients. Reps presenting him with the museum's Champion of Honor Award, setting his commitment to service members. Kristen Goodwin, Fox News.
6: The Trump administration promising $500 rebate checks to an estimated 1 million people enrolled in the Affordable Care Act across 30 states after the White House claims they were overcharged by the Biden administration for exchange fees. August was the Earth's hottest month on record.
14: Last month, our planet averaged 62.53 degrees, 1/100th of a degree higher than the previous record set in July 2023. The summer saw heat waves and droughts across much of the world, including in Europe, where wildfires caused devastation. Schools closed, hospitals and infrastructure came under severe pressure, and there were thousands of heat-related deaths. Many scientists say a major factor is the combination of the burning of fossil fuels and the El Niño weather pattern. Storms, floods, and wildfires are predicted to get more dangerous in years to come. Jonathan Savage, Fox News.
6: The new study finds the planet Mercury may be shrinking faster than expected. Scientists from the German Aerospace Center say it may be shrinking 30% more than previously thought. I'm Lee Silasera. This is Fox News.
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17: With one of my favorites, Scott Colbert, Chief Economist and Director of Fixed Income Management for Commerce Trust. He is our economist on staff, and he checks in once a month to give us a look-see at the economy. 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
18: Hi, McGraw.
17: Let's get right to it. There were some inflation numbers that came out today. What did they say and what does it mean?
18: Well, these were the producer price indexes. These are the prices that basically the Walmarts or the people that buy stuff that sell to us have to pay, what a car dealer might have to pay for the cars they're getting from General Motors before they sell them to you. And those prices are still rising at a fairly rapid clip, a little over 5% year over year. And if you take the energy out of that, for the people that aren't buying stocking energy, say, at the gas stations, the core PPI is 4.7%. These are still, you know, largely elevated numbers, much higher than the Federal Reserve would like. And this is why the bond market did so poorly today, interest rates rising, because they expect that the Federal Reserve now is more than likely than not to finally start raising rates at their September meeting.
17: Yeah, we'll get to the bond market in a second. What number is coming out tomorrow, and we're expecting that to be as bad as today, or what do we think?
18: No, it's a more important number because it's the consumer price index, theoretically what we are feeling as consumers. Those numbers are lower. The wholesalers and the retailers have been absorbing some of this price pressure and not passing every last price increase onto the consumer. But the consumer price index is still rising at a 3.4% pace year over year. The core CPI at 2.5. This is the number that the Fed likes to focus on, along with the things called the personal consumption expenditure indexes. Those are still, you know, well north of 2% as well. They do expect, when I say they, the market and the Fed do expect some small reduction in those year over year CPI numbers tomorrow. If there's no reduction, it absolutely mandates some type of increase in the short-term rate. If for some reason they surprise on the downside, it's possible they could still skip another meeting and hold off for October to raise rates.
17: But in the last couple of weeks, 6-7 weeks, gas prices have gone up. That's going to ripple through with inflation one way, shape, or another, isn't it?
18: Yeah, so we had two good months, the month of June and July, effectively, because this all works with a lag. And recall, after the initial start of the war, you know, in the first price surge, we saw them come down for some period of time. But you're right, oil prices have reversed themselves. I think the Fed, while they might have been holding out some hope that energy prices were going to continue to moderate, they didn't, and they haven't. And so there's really, you know, no thought that the next CPI numbers are going to get any type of benefit from a reduction in energy prices.
17: All right. You mentioned the bond market. Interest rates are inching up and bond prices are going up. What happened today in the bond market?
18: Yeah. So with these stronger, you know, inflation reports, the interest rates across the curve pretty much evenly, whether it was a 2-year treasury, 10-year treasury or 30-year treasury, rose about 0.1%. That's 10 basis points in bond market lingo. 100 basis points is 1%. But we've watched interest rates, you know, inch up all year. Basically, the average Treasury bond now yields about 50 to 75 basis points more than it did at the beginning of the year. The easiest rate to follow probably was about 4% to start the year, and it's now about 4.8% as we sit here today.
17: Scott Bessent, spent $6 billion buying some of those bonds. Did that make a dent at all?
18: You know, it didn't. And in fact, I think the market almost wants to prove to them that this has nothing to do with anything. You know, we have a total government public debt outstanding of about $33 trillion. So $4 billion is less than a basis point, or 1/10,000th effectively, of the market. You're not going to move the market around by buying $4 billion or $6 billion of bonds. It does signal, though, this, that the Federal Reserve is trying to shorten the average maturity. And to do so, they're willing to sell less longer-dated bonds, say longer than 10 years, the 20-year and the 30-year type more bonds, and they're going to sell more shorter-term bonds. This should help limit that longer-term yield rise that we've been seeing, at least moderately over time. We only, and I say only, we only finance 17.5% of the accumulated deficit with securities longer than 10 years. The average maturity of the average Treasury bond right now is 71 months. What is that? About 6 years. It used to be about 75 months, but the Treasury has been shortening the average maturity to hopefully take advantage of the lower, you know, interest rates at the shorter part of the maturity curve.
17: Scott Colbert, the federal government needs money. They're floating the bonds. But the technology spending, is that affecting the bond market as well?
18: Well, certainly, you know, the U.S. Treasury, like anybody else, has to compete with your marginal dollar to attract it. And to do so, they're having to raise rates because there's a great deal of demand, you know, in the AI infrastructure build out with the Facebooks and Oracles and Googles and Amazons of the world borrowing money, too. Now, these people pale in comparison to the deficit. There's been about almost $200 billion of additional corporate debt floated to finance this AI infrastructure build-out, whereas the federal government runs about a $1.8 trillion, or $1,800 billion, let's call it nine times more. There's nine times more Treasury bonds coming to the market than there is incremental corporate debt to finance the AI build-out.
17: Scott Colbert, interest rates aren't just going up here. They're going up all over the world.
18: Yeah, you know, it's been an inflationary push, and even more so for other economies with this, you know, jump in energy prices. Not only, you know, oil prices have translated to higher, you know, gas and diesel and jet fuel, but natural gas prices have soared overseas. They're much more tame here because we get so much of it via the Permian Basin, where they're doing. So our natural gas prices are well-behaved, but overseas, they've got the compounding pushing up inflation. And all of the central banks around the world, we're the ones with the dual mandate here to have both full employment and low inflation. Their primary target is simply low inflation, and so they've been raising interest rates to match these higher interest rates, or to match the higher inflation we've had.
17: Yeah, we did have a good job number last week, did we not?
18: Yeah, so this is the good news, bad news. Good news is bad news, finally. Last year, recall that we had very little job growth. Now, there were some reasons for that, the total cutoff of most undocumented immigration. The tariffs certainly didn't help. The demographics were bad 18 years after the subprime crisis. And, of course, we fired 300,000 government employees. That was about 10% of the government workforce. This year, we expected it to rebound, and sure enough, it has. Average job growth this year has been 80,000 per month, and last month's was particularly strong. But remember, and I've always warned the audience, you know, these month-to-month numbers can be very volatile, because what you're talking about is a situation where almost 5 million people leave the workforce in a month, and 5 million people are hired. So what you're trying to figure out is what's the difference between 2-5 million stacks of basically employment claims.
17: In those numbers, it also said that salaries were not keeping pace with inflation. What does that tell you?
18: No, they sure aren't. I mean, if the average, if the CPI is at 3.4%, we know that hourly wages now have declined to about 3.2%, 3.1% on a year-over-year basis. And for the last basically 12 cumulative months, wage and salary growth has not kept up with inflation. So that just means, you know, on average, we're all losing on average a little bit of our purchasing power. It really depends on who you are and, you know, what your job is and what you're doing. There are certain pockets of the economy that are benefiting, particularly, you know, the construction trade and the electricians and the pipe fitters and the cement masons that are being asked to travel and build these data centers. But it's coming at the cost of a lot of white-collar work and retail and even hotel and restaurant workers, that kind of stuff, who aren't keeping up right now with inflation. But there's always some winners and some losers in this. But right now, overall, the average family's purchasing power is not keeping up with inflation.
19: Yeah. Scott Colbert, it's the 25th anniversary of 9/11. You've been doing Yeah, it's a long time you've been doing this. It just means you're smarter and you're not older. You're just wiser. But take me back. How has the world changed in the world financial markets since 9/11?
18: Well, Jim Grant, who's a curmudgeonly kind of guy, likes to always say that the sum total of math and science is cumulative. In other words, we keep adding on to it every year. But when it comes to banking and finance, it's always cyclical. And so I'm not so sure that the financial markets are any smarter. They've certainly changed a lot over time. The value of the stock market relative to the size of our economy now is about 2.2 times the size. Back at the peak during the internet bubble when it popped back in March of 2000, it was 1.5 times. So, you know, our stock market, we value the stock market more. But, of course, earnings as a percent of the economy are a lot bigger, too. So the valuations, you know, have kind of kept up with that. We have a much more concentrated stock market than we used to have. The top 10 companies were only 22% of the stock market last in 2000. Today, they're about 38%. So, you know, we have almost twice the concentration. So that's a bit different. I think the biggest comparison, though, is probably what we're seeing in this AI data center, you know, push towards technology. Recall that by, you know, September of 2001, the internet bubble had popped in March of 2000, but the run-up from 1995 to 2000 was tremendous. We had five consecutive years of better than 10% growth, and of course, an amazing amount of investment going into the internet, which ultimately ended up in a bubble. There's certainly the feeling that that is very similar as to what's going on today. So while the market caps are all bigger and the stock market is bigger and all that is bigger relative to the size of the economy than it used to be, the pattern still seems to fit.
19: Yeah. There are people who are saying that this artificial intelligence spending is hiding some problems within the economy.
18: Well, it's certainly helping pull the economy along. There's no doubt about that. I like to say if it wasn't for the AI data center build-out, we'd have no growth at all. That's an exaggeration. Real growth was, 2.1% on a trailing year-over-year basis. The total investment of, companies in this country into fixed investment, into the data center build-out is about 0.8%. So it's adding about 0.8% more growth to the economy than if they weren't doing this type of capital investment. I guess another way of thinking about it is we could have a economic growth much more feeble, closer to 1.5, rather than the 2+% that we're getting.
19: Regardless of what that number is tomorrow, Scott Colbert, Chief Economist and Director of Fixed Income for Commerce Bank, gas prices are up. A barrel of oil is over $100. It doesn't seem like, no matter what the Fed does, raising rates is going to curtail inflation because the gas prices are going to have a ripple effect all the way through. So it seems like it's going to get worse before it gets better.
18: Well, this is why they do like to X food and energy out of the equation, because changing interest rates has very little to do with whether or not there's a war going on over in the Middle East. So, you know, they don't really feel that raising rates is going to dent necessarily oil prices. But it certainly slows the cyclical part of the economy down. We've already seen that even with the AI data center build out that's going on. Total construction spending in this country, including residential and non-residential, is down on a year-over-year basis. Auto sales are likely to be lower this year than they were last year. So, you know, the higher interest rates do bite the leading edge or bleeding edge of the economy. And, you know, it's a very dull instrument that they're using, but it's likely to slow economic activity with some lag. It's probably not likely to change energy prices specifically, but it might slow, you know, other prices like lumber when it comes to, you know, buying for building a house, perhaps, you know, the car price increases that have been being pushed through post-COVID because the buyers are disappearing because it's more expensive to finance the car, that kind of thing.
19: Scott Colbert, I got 1 minute left. Look into your crystal ball. What are you looking at down the road?
18: You know, I think everything is about AI and the stock market. And so you really have to dig into this. And what we're really, I think what I'm paying most attention to right now is the growth in revenue coming from people purchasing AI. Most of it's still from the corporate market. The you know, the companies in this country are the big buyers of AI. It's not the people yet, but that's coming on versus how much they're spending. And when are these going to cross over? When will the growth in AI revenues slow to the point that the incremental increase in the CapEx or the build out doesn't make much sense? We're still a long ways from that. To put in perspective, we've had 4 10% plus years of AI build out versus 10 internet years of build out at about 10% rate. So I think we're still in the earlier innings, certainly like the fourth inning of this thing. But that's what I'm paying most attention, because any slowdown in this is likely to slow the stock market. The stock market is helping keep spending up, and it'll slow overall economic activity. So I think it has almost everything to do right now with this tech sector.
19: Scott Colbert, he makes it all make sense. Chief Economist and Director of Fixed Income Management and Commerce Trust joins us once a month. Scott, stay safe. Good job. As always, thanks for checking in. Talk to you next month.
18: Yeah, have a nice evening, McGraw.
19: You got it. There you go. Scott Colbert with us once a month to give us a sense of the economy. I love listening to him. That man is one smart man. America at Night, back in a moment.
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1: When you hear the word preschool, it's easy to think, oh, well, it's just a daycare. 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

0: This is a Fox News alert. I'm Sue Guzman. Night two of the Republican midterm convention in Dallas. President Trump, once again, a keynote speaker addressing those in attendance.
1: You got to do me a favor. You got to get out and vote, and you're going to pretend I'm on the ballot. Because in a way, I am on the ballot. Because if they get in, they're going to take away all of the things that we got. And we can't let that happen.
0: HHS Secretary Robert F. Kennedy Jr. also spoke. He paid tribute to conservative activist Charlie Kirk on the one-year anniversary of his killing.
2: I can't stand here without thinking about him. Charlie believed that people from all different political traditions could find common ground in their love of country.
0: Lindsey Clancy's attorney is asking a judge now to spare her a second trial. America's listening to Fox News.
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6: Whether you lived through it or whether you only know it from the history books, it changed our lives forever. Still, we're dealing with the after effects of it still today. We'll do more in depth tomorrow. But right now, though, Bill Cleveland is going to join us. 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He is our traveling correspondent. Good morning, Bill Cleveland.
7: Hello, McGraw. How's it going?
6: Doing all right. Thanks for checking in, as always. I guess next week you're headed to the East Coast, so we'll check in with you next week there. But what are we talking about tonight?
7: Well, I was going to mention, and I will mention, some places for folks to go for September 11th, some memorials and things like that. But I want to start with this very something very lighthearted, if you don't mind. I just got invited to a country western themed pickleball party tomorrow. And I'm trying, first of all, I have no country western clothes. Like, there's no cowboy Bill. And my dad, God love him, I'm at his house tonight. He was nice enough. He tried to give me a hat, which looks more like Don Ho than John Wayne. So I don't think I'm going to be dressed for the occasion. But here's what I was going to mention. They asked me about music, country music, because I think we talked about this before. I like country music. You said you liked country music. And they said, do you have any songs that maybe you'd like to add to our playlist, you know, that they'll have a playlist, songs playing while everybody's playing pickleball and, I don't know, line dancing. I don't know what they're going to do. But I said, yeah, I got one. And here's the title that I threw at them. There's a song called You're the Reason Our Kids Are Ugly.
6: How about All My Exes Live in Texas? That's why I live in Tennessee.
7: That's a good one, too. The people have never heard. It's Conway Twitty and Loretta Lynn. They did a duet years ago, and it's literally, the song's called You're the Reason Our Kids Are Ugly. It's one of my favorite song titles of all time. So if you haven't looked up that song, and it's not a bad song at all, yeah, if you've never heard it, I'd highly recommend it. So,
6: all right, there you go. So good. Conway Twitty and the coal miner's daughter. All right, good stuff. All right.
7: Yeah, you betcha. So,
6: you know, it's interesting, this topic, obviously, since tomorrow's 9/11, but there are some places I've been to that just are sort of so well done and so respectful of the event that it is definitely worth going. So I'm looking forward to your list.
7: Yeah, and I'll mention a few, and maybe you've been to some of them. But the first one I'm going to mention comes with a little story. So the George W. Bush Presidential Library, which, as you know, this year I've been talking about my presidential road trips, books, and all the places you can go with presidential history. As you can imagine, the Bush Library in Dallas has a section dedicated to September 11th and a lot of 9/11 artifacts and some pretty rare pieces. And two of the pieces that I'll mention, one thing they have is the bullhorn. So remember when President Bush was standing on this heap of rubble and he yells out that, you know, he says, "Hey, I can hear you. And soon the people that knocked these buildings down will hear you." And right. He's talking on a bullhorn. Well, they have the bullhorn, which, you know, is just like so many of these things that you find at these presidential museums. You're thinking, oh my, I can't believe it. It's right here. This is right. This is the book. And that's pretty amazing. And then they also have the jacket that he wore the night and the baseball that he used when he threw out the first pitch at the Yankees game shortly after 9/11. You may remember he walked out on the field, huge applause. There was a Secret Service agent pretending to be an umpire on the field with him, you know, gun in tow and everything.
6: Yeah.
7: So they have that on display. Here's the thing, and some notes and different, you know, handwritten notes and things from the president around that time. But here's, for me, why I remember that experience at the library. So I'm looking at this stuff. This was 2018, I think, 2019 I was down there going through the library, and I'm just looking, you know, taking pictures, doing what I do in a museum. And all of a sudden, around the corner, it's a group of school kids. And if I had to guess, you know, they're fourth, fifth grade, you know, whatever, and there's maybe 20 of them. And there's somebody at the museum who's giving them, you know, the rundown and you know, talking to this, obviously, a field trip group. And then the woman gets into 9/11, and she says to the kids, "So back on September 11th, 2001, there was a terrorist attack on the United States," and blah, blah. And as she's explaining this, I just kind of stopped in my tracks, and I looked around, and I looked at these kids, and I thought, oh, my God, like, they don't know. Like, it was so weird just to hear somebody explaining it to other human beings that had no clue, like, no concept. They weren't around. And that is such a bizarre feeling. And I guess maybe everybody who was alive at that time has a similar experience when you talk to someone younger. It's sort of surreal. Have you had that?
6: So tomorrow night I have going to talk to my cousin. Who had his brother die in the World Trade Center attacks, and he has four kids now, and he brings them to the ground zero to, you know, tell the tale of 9/11 and their uncle, and you know, they're 15, 16, 17 years old, and you know, he's telling them about their uncle who they never met and never knew of, and about this terrorist attack. It's 25 years later. We can't wrap our brains around it, but people who are 25 years old only know about this from the history books.
7: Well, and I've been trying to think about this because, as you know, as time goes on, people think about it less and less, and that annoys me, but at the same time, I also think, okay, well, number one, that's kind of part of healing, I think, and it's also a very natural thing. And I tried to think about what happened to people who experienced Pearl Harbor, maybe not firsthand, but certainly people who lived through that time, and think about today. Yeah, I know it's December 7th. Like, I know the date, but I don't, you know, sometimes I don't even think about that date when it rolls around. You know what I mean? So I kind of understand. I kind of understand.
6: Yeah, well,
7: it was very bizarre.
6: I mentioned this. I was born in 1967, which is 26 years away from Pearl Harbor. We're 25 years away from 9/11. So, you know, I mean, I grew up, you know, as one of those people who, you know, I'm sure there was some old timer who said, I can't believe this 10-year-old doesn't know anything about Pearl Harbor. Right. Because it was such a defining moment of that generation. But, you know, life marches on, and it's sort of incumbent upon us who lived it to tell the tale so that they will always remember what happened.
7: It is. And the other thing, and then I'll move on here, but the other thing that for me is just always just this huge bummer, and to me it's just so sad because I do think about younger people. Well, younger people will never know what life was like here before September 11th, and how much changed and how many things really are different after that and because of that. So anyway, not to be a total bummer. So there is another place that I would suggest people go. So Shanksville, Pennsylvania. So this, of course, is the area where Flight 93 went down on September 11th. I have been there. It is of all of the 9/11 places you can go, and this to me would even include the actual Ground Zero. This is the one that really tugs at the heartstrings the most, mainly because it is quiet.

0: Congressman Strong, let me ask you this question. Childhood hero, who was it?
1: Let's see, Kevin Teague and Randolph Manstooth. And I know you don't even know who they are, but that's John Gage and Roy DeSoto of the show Emergency, Squad 51. Yeah, I love the firefighting and the paramedic.
0: What the hell are you even talking about? I have no idea.
2: It's old school television.
1: You're young. 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
4: Victims' families are allowed to come and be there in special places. It was a pretty powerful hour.
5: Yeah, it's definitely worth. And to be quite honest, the first time I went, it was like a lot of things in my life. It was like a complete accident. I think I was made a wrong turn somewhere in rural Pennsylvania, and I saw the signs. I was like, "Oh, look at that!" And I'm really glad that I went, and I totally recommend that one. Now, of course, the 9/11 memorial in New York City. This is one that everybody should go to, especially if you were alive during that time. Have you been inside the museum?
4: I have been. I've been inside the museum, and I've been inside the whatever they call it now, the Freedom Tower, all the way up to the top.
5: Yeah, yeah. So a few things that are on display. I posted a picture on my Bill on the Road Facebook page for anybody who was follows on there, hasn't had a chance to look at it today, of the New York Fire Department, the Ladder 3 fire truck. This is one of the most iconic is not the word, but it's the most, one of the most visible displays that they have inside of this museum. And so if you don't know, so this was one of the fire trucks that went, that rushed to the scene and of course was heavily damaged. Yep. And then all of the firefighters that were part of that, they all died that day. And so they saved the truck. They managed to get the truck and they lowered it. I think it was like 70 feet into the ground, into this museum when they were just building it. And it is pretty wild to see that, in person. The whole museum is really interesting because, you know, like most museums, you know, people are, it's kind of lighthearted and you hear people chatting and this and that. When you walk through the 9/11 museum, it is quiet. Like, people generally are very quiet. It's very respectful, which adds, you know, makes it even a little more, you know, a little eerie, a little more somber. But it is very, very touching. And they really have done an amazing job over the years of adding to this museum. And doing things like, firsthand accounts, like you were talking about, you know, you did an interview talking to somebody about Shanksville and things like that. And so all of these digital displays where you're listening to people's stories and firsthand accounts of things, it's really, really touching. And then, of course, the reflecting pool, which there's a fee to get into the museum. The reflecting pool, when you're out, I guess not a reflecting pool, I'm not exactly sure what they call it, but the memorial pool,
4: right.
5: It is amazing to see. And I was just watching a video the other night. Apparently there's a group of guys every night, they're in there cleaning that out and making sure that it is in tip-top shape. And keeping it clean and you know, as beautiful as possible for folks who are coming to experience it. So, yeah, that museum is absolutely amazing. And yeah, you said you'd been there.
4: Yeah, the names on the metal around the pools is pretty emotional. Going up to the top, they take you down and you see through the bedrock and then you take the elevator all the way up. That elevator ride, the video they show you is extraordinary, where they show you as you rise up in the elevator, it takes a minute to get all the way to the top, whatever it is, 90 seconds. It shows you the history of New York in that 90 seconds, and that shows you the farms, and it shows you a church and a building and the skyscrapers. As it's being built, as it's a timeline, it goes from, you know, 1500s all the way up to 2000 and, you know, 20 or whatever. It's an extraordinary elevator ride. And then when you get to the top, you know, they say, "Welcome to New York City." And they just, you know, open up the shades and it's this spectacular view and it's breathtaking and it's wonderful and it's sad and it's all those things combined. It's a day. It is definitely worth a day.
5: Yeah. 100%. If you're going to be in Washington, D.C. In the next few weeks, they have a special 9/11

0: exhibit that's going on at the National Museum of American History. You can see some, rarely displayed objects. Folks can check that out. There's also a memorial next to the Pentagon. I've not been to this one, but apparently there's a really nice memorial representing Flight 77, which is there. And the one that I'll mention that people might not think about, and it's not a huge thing, but to me, it was just a really awesome 9/11 memorial, and it's right across from Manhattan, so you're in New Jersey, and you're looking over at the city. It's right where you catch the ferry to get to go to the Statue of Liberty or Ellis Island,
1: Right.
0: and there is this. It is this super cool. It's all it is. It's two like steel walls, right? Which basically are signifying the Twin Towers, and you stand there and you look through, right? So they're parallel to one another, and you look between them, and as you look between them, you see the city where the Twin Towers were once standing, and it's a pretty remarkable memorial. That's on the New Jersey
1: Jersey side.
0: side,
1: Yeah.
0: but I mean, my gosh, there are all over, and wherever you can go, go
1: Yeah.
0: tomorrow or go soon. But yeah, 25 years. It is really hard to believe.
1: Yeah. You blink your eyes, it's 25 years later. What happened to the 10th and the I was there for the 10th and the 15th and the 20th, but I just you
0: Yeah.
1: blink your eyes and it's 25 years later. Yeah, good stuff. Hey, Bill Clevin, have a safe trip on the East Coast. We'll check back with you. And of course, we can follow your exploits and your traveling and everything else on BillOnTheRoad.com. Bill Clevin, good stuff tonight. Be safe, my friend.
0: Okay. See you later. Take care.
1: You got it. Bill Clevin, our traveling correspondent. Yeah, that Shanksville's on the list. Lower Manhattan, which has been transformed, right? It was. Before 9/11, it was Wall Street went home, and it was sort of desolate after dark. It's turned itself into a complete neighborhood downtown. It's got restaurants and bars and a nightlife, and it's a full-fledged downtown neighborhood. So it's sort of transformed itself with all of the reconstruction after.
2: The midterm elections are heating up. Congressional control and presidential Trump's agenda hang in the balance. Every headline has the potential to shift the odds. According to Kalshi's new midterms hub, Republicans have a 53% chance to control the Senate. And in a key Senate race, Ken Paxton is currently trading at 50% to beat James Tallarico. That means a $100 trade pays out at The midterm elections are heating up. Congressional control and presidential Trump's agenda hang in the balance. Every headline has the potential to shift the odds. According to Kalshi's new midterms hub, Republicans have a 53% chance to control the Senate. And in a key Senate race, Ken Paxton is currently trading at 50% to beat James Tallarico. That means a $100 trade pays out at $189 with a win. 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
1: 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Hundreds and hundreds and hundreds of people are taking advantage of it. It's a great way to have the show sent right to your phone each and every night. Stay right there. We are just getting started. Another hour of open phones. Our executive director is Alex Hinton. Our engineer.
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2: The midterm elections are heating up. Congressional control and presidential Trump's agenda hang in the balance. Every headline has the potential to shift the odds. According to Kalshi's new midterms hub, Democrats have a 47% chance to control the Senate. And in a key Senate race, James Tallarico is currently trading at 50% to beat Ken Paxton. That means a $100 trade pays out $193. The midterm elections are heating up. Congressional control and presidential Trump's agenda hang in the balance. Every headline has the potential to shift the odds. According to Kalshi's new midterms hub, Democrats have a 47% chance to control the Senate. And in a key Senate race, James Tallarico is currently trading at 50% to beat Ken Paxton. That means a $100 trade pays out $193 with a win. 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
1: He smashed here against the old San Francisco, what do they call, the Boatmen or San Francisco 49ers? That's
2: I believe they're called the 49ers now.
1: Yeah. I thought that the speech given by my, I would call him a hero, is Robert Kennedy Jr., an amazing speech. I think that that family is just phenomenal, and I think that if anybody could smash anybody with a machine gun delivery, it's RFK Jr.
2: I didn't. You know, I didn't hear the speech. I was on the air. What? Give me the. Give me the broad strokes.
1: Well, I think the thing that I thought was funny was that he kept mentioning how he was mentioning that the Democrats are the party of, at one time, the party of RFK and JFK, his uncle and his dad, fighting for voter rights, and he says today they're the parties that are limiting rights and limiting free speech. And he gave an example of how many people that the Democratic Party actually sued that were running for president, including himself, and he named I don't know how many people. And he said, they sued me to get me off the ticket, and then when they realized I was going to join Trump, they sued to put me back on so that those votes wouldn't go to Trump. So it's kind of funny. And he also made a great comment that the Democratic Party accused Trump of being a king and no kings, but they anointed a queen who had no convention, a canceled convention, and the fact that, you know, they anointed and appointed a candidate, and nobody voted for her. So he was really mocking them and, of course, his old party. And, you know, he basically said they sued me and got rid of me. And basically he said when I met President Kennedy, President Trump, 3 hours after he was a conversation he was talking about, I got a call from President Trump after the assassination. He said he is nothing like the portrayal of the media. And he said he's a completely an incredible person. I thought it was the All most right. powerful speech.
2: All right.
1: And I think I have to watch it again.
2: All right.
1: But, you being a pundit, I think you would probably enjoy it.
2: Yeah, I'm sure I'll take a look at it. Anything else, Tony?
1: I think that your Missouri conundrum is probably...
2: It is no more.
1: Yeah. So yeah. Maybe you could... go ahead.
2: Yeah, I'll let you go, Tony. I'll do a little recap. You get back to your laundry. Separate the whites from the colors. That's always smart. Use hot water on the whites. That's always... there's my tip for you. And
1: I was using olive oil. You think that's going to work?
2: I would probably hold off on the olive oil. Also, check the lint filter on the dryer as well. Let me give you, thanks for the phone call, Tony. I got enough time to give you a quick rundown of what happened today in Missouri politics, because we talked about it yesterday, and it truly was a national story. So ultimately, it's very convoluted and very confusing. The argument was whether to use the old maps during the normal redistricting process, or use the newer maps that came about in 2025. And the state Supreme Court ruled late last week that the state had to use the maps from 2022. The state sued, went to the Supreme Court. Judge Kavanaugh rejected it and said, nope, the state Supreme Court carries the day. Then the state officials got together and went to another federal judge and a similar lawsuit. That federal judge said, no, the 2025 maps must be the law of the land. And the opponents of that then brought that up to Judge Kavanaugh. He ruled this morning. He stayed that federal judge's ruling to allow the state Supreme Court ruling to stand, for now at least. And then the state Supreme Court brought in the Secretary of State on a contempt charge. They had a very contentious meeting early in the morning, and then they brought him back in the afternoon, in which Denny Hoskins, who was the Secretary of State of Missouri, said publicly that he will abide by the state Supreme Court's ruling that the 2022 maps are the law of the land in the state of Missouri. So the new maps, the Trump-friendly maps, have been tossed out, and they revert back to the 2022 maps. Now, what does that mean realistically for the congressional districts? Well, the truth is in Missouri, none of the congressional districts are competitive. So they've done a good job of making none of them competitive. Just that in the 2022 maps, the congressman from Kansas City, Emmanuel Cleaver, runs in a safe Democratic district. There are two safe Democratic districts, and there are 7, 1, 2, it would be 6, right? 6. 6 safe Republican districts. So we're going to go back to the 6-2 vote. So it won't change the makeup of anything. Democrats will most likely send 2 Democrats to Washington, and they'll send 6 Republicans. So Republicans missed out on 1 congressional seat if they would have reverted back to the 2025 map. Democracy alive and well when the elected officials can pick the vote.
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6: 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But anytime Republicans bring this up, Democrats just threaten to shut the government down.
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0: News. I'm Ted Linder. Night two of the Republican midterm convention in Dallas, wrapping up with President Trump delivering the keynote address once again and doubling down on his promise to issue a Trump dividend.
1: Our country has never done better. We're taking in trillions of dollars. There's never been any country, not even close, that's come anywhere near. So it's five. We win $5,000 for every adult. We love our adults. It's about time we take care of our adults.
0: Senate Minority Leader Chuck Schumer accusing the president of trying to bribe Americans for their votes. And a Florida man convicted in one of a series of suspected killings that became known as the Hog Trail Murders in the 90s has been put to death. 72-year-old Daniel Owen Conahan Jr., the state's 15th person executed this year. America's listening to Fox News.
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5: Yes. So here, and we'll go back to the phones, get some voicemails going as well. The Iranian-backed Houthi militia captured a strategic Red Sea port city today, giving the group a stronger position to attack ships in the crucial waterway for global trade. So the Houthis getting much more powerful in this whatever you want to call it. The Houthi militia backed by Iran, now sort of doing some damage in the Red Sea. That hasn't helped oil prices. Oil prices have now surged above $108 a barrel, the highest level in months. And there doesn't seem to be an end in sight with the price of oil going up. We mentioned this about Anthropic and artificial intelligence. Well, Anthropic announced today that several times over the last couple of months, it has blocked scientists from using artificial intelligence models to conduct research that would have helped develop biological weapons. Another science fiction story for you. The AI startup Anthropic said it could not figure out if this research was legitimate or nefarious. They did say that there could have been research that was valid, trying to do some research as ways to counteract biological weapons, but they decided to shut it down and to err on the side of caution. How about that? 800 former EPA employees, warned that air pollution from the sources powering data centers could add billions of dollars in health costs. That's interesting. There's also a great story today about how AI is being asked about candidates, right? Hey, what do you think of this guy? What do you think of her? What do you think of this one? Researchers are studying how to answer that question to manipulate the answers. President Trump last night mentioned that he would give every adult in America $5,000 if his party keeps control of Congress. There are a number of people critical of that, including some Republicans. The payments, which would cost over $1 trillion, criticized by a number of Republicans, including Chip Roy, who was a big a Texas Republican. He is a Freedom Caucus guy. You had others. Let me pull out some names here. Mark Short is the former vice president's chief of staff, was critical. Representative Ralph Norman, Republican from South Carolina. He's the vice chairman of the Freedom Caucus. He called the idea far-fetched, and he says, I think that dependent on keeping the House, I think it's problematic. I don't know where the money would come from. Joe Lonsdale, the co-founder of Palantir and a major Republican donor, said that he was unimpressed with the proposal. For the record, I'm hugely in favor of winning the midterms and love much about this administration, but I am strongly against bread and circus bribes. A couple of other Republicans along the way have, National Review called it, Republican socialism. So lots of people meeting that with criticism. It's hard to blame Democrats for socialism when your guy is offering $5,000 to every citizen if his party keeps control of Congress. We mentioned Gavin Newsom signed a bill that prohibits social media platforms from providing addictive features. It's the first such law of its kind. Announced Steve Witkoff, Trump's special envoy, has made at least $257 million, including from a holding company that invested in Trump family's crypto business. Jimmy Kimmel is making news. This is actually a pretty interesting story. So Jimmy Kimmel has a interview with James Tallarico, the Senate candidate from Texas, and they've decided to air it on YouTube, and the Jimmy Kimmel people, critical of the FCC for saying that there's pressure from the FCC to not air the James Tallarico show on the Jimmy Kimmel show on ABC. So Jimmy Kimmel decided to move the interview to YouTube. You know what? I love Jimmy Kimmel. I think he's funny. I think he's very funny. I've had some very nice things about Jimmy Kimmel in the past. This one, though, I don't think you can blame the FCC, because I think the argument goes that if you have James Tallarico on the show, you got to have all of the candidates on the show. That's the rules. And as antiquated as that rule is and as silly as that rule is, it's the law. And so if James Tallarico goes on Jimmy Kimmel Live, then he's got to have Ken Paxton on. And I don't know who else is running in that race, if they've got an independent or a Green Party or whoever else. You got to put every single person on that show. So I don't know if Jimmy Kimmel is looking to make hay or what, but the same argument with Stephen Colbert, right? The same James Tallarico, Colbert, oh, my goodness, we're being infringed upon. Well, the FCC has a rule that if you have one on, you have to invite them all on. And so maybe Jimmy Kimmel, maybe Scott Colbert didn't, Stephen Colbert didn't want to, didn't want to have Ken Paxton on, didn't want to have the other candidates on. So got to put it on YouTube. So I'm actually, there's a little bit more to that story than just the headline. What else we got going on here? That's about it in terms of all the news. All right. 1-844-2-McGraw, 1-844-262-4729. Oh, one more here for the road. Do you remember Princess Diana's revenge dress? It was a nickname that her dress got in 1994 on the same day that her then-husband, Prince Charles, admitted on national television that he was having an affair. That night, there was a gala. And apparently, Princess Diana wore a little black cocktail dress that was the envy of the world. And they called it a revenge dress, right? So your husband goes on TV and says, I'm having an affair. You show up at a gala looking like $1 million. That's why they call it the revenge dress. It really flattered Princess Diana. That revenge dress, that very dress, is now on sale. And you can have that dress. It is expected to fetch $300,000. I would go on Kalshi and bet that it probably goes for more than $300,000. I think $300,000 is low. That's just me. But that revenge dress, that off-the-shoulder black cocktail dress, is for sale for anybody who wants to cough up some cash. Danny in Rolla, you are on America at Night.
6: Hey, bud. I don't think I'd look good in that dress.
5: I would. I've never met you, but I would probably agree. I don't think you'd look good in that dress.
6: You know, there's been a lot of talk about affordability, and it really is weird. I used to, 20 years ago, I worked for a company that built engines, and I was in quality assurance. And we had a process called root cause analysis. So when you had a problem, you had to find out the root cause. Well, when you talk about affordability, when you add tens of millions of people into the country illegally, supply stays the same, basically. Demand goes up. That means inflation. And I'm not saying, you know me, I'm not a diehard Trumper. I think he miscalculated the war in Iran. I think he thought it was going to be like Venezuela, but yeah, whatever.
5: Well, but there's also, I mean, one.

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2: Inflation was significantly, when Trump took over, inflation was less than it is now.
3: I don't disagree.
2: Okay. Well, there's right. So the root cause of inflation today are a number of things, and one of them is tariffs, and the yin and the yang of the tariffs. The other one is gas prices. When he gave the State of the Union address, I think a gallon of gas, average gallon of gas, was like $2.80 or something. Now it's over $4. So it's $1.50 more than it was, $1.30, $1.40 more than it was in January. That's a shock to the system. That causes everything to go up. So the root cause of the tariffs and gas prices.
3: Well, gas prices haven't helped it. And I don't know about the tariffs. I don't know if, let's say we're neighbors and I have a something that you want to buy, a widget, and you have something that I want to buy. But instead of selling it to our neighbors down the street, you want to charge me 50% more, and I'm charging you market price. That's not fair. So in the big scheme of things, generally the public feels the short-term effects of a tariff. However, in the long term, in the big picture, you cannot allow somebody to flood your market with something at a certain price, and then when we go to trade with them, we have tariffs out the yin yang. It doesn't that's not good trade.
2: Danny, trade is free. Trade is very complicated, and trade deals take years to sort of negotiate. But when Donald Trump comes in and rips the wires out of these very, very difficult and delicate trade situations where he just arbitrarily puts 50% tariffs on Canadian goods or European goods or whatever else, right? I mean, that's ripping and stripping the gears out of the whole system. There was a shock to the system, Danny. Thanks for the phone call. Any businessman will tell you that was a shock to the supply chain. You have prices that are going, haywire. You have no price certainty. You have no supply chain guarantees. And so every single business has been put on its heels, and they have to raise prices and cover things. And now they're giving the tariff money back to the companies. Well, great. So some companies ate it. Other companies had to pass it on. It was a whole shock to the system. But I think any economist would tell you that inflation has gone up since he's been in office. That's a fact. Two, the reasons are tariffs and gas prices. Eleanor in Florida. Eleanor, welcome to America at Night.
4: Yes, I'm glad to speak with you. I'm a news junkie. Okay. So I'm listening to the news all the time. And since I can't afford satellite, I have no television. I listen to the radio. And
2: smart woman.
4: It was on the news this year, and I can't remember when, it was on Fox on the radio, that Nantucket, the place you said you could live there off the coast of Massachusetts, has the highest cocaine levels in their groundwater and in their sewage than the rest of our whole country. So what do you think about that statistic?
2: I probably won't be drinking the groundwater in Nantucket, so how about that? I still think it's beautiful. I still think it's I still think it's gorgeous and everything else. Maybe I'll move to Martha's Vineyard. How was the cocaine problem in the groundwater with Martha's Vineyard?
4: They just said on a news report was Nantucket Island.
2: All
4: so
2: right.
4: When you said oh, it's a beautiful place.

0: to show you, you know, a lot of the people that live there must use a lot of cocaine.
1: Yeah, or I don't know if, I missed that story. That's an interesting story. I'll have to do a little more research on that.
0: Look it up, pull it up on your internet and see. It was on Fox, on my radio show. And you know what would help our economy big time? It was 10 years ago that our government put all these environmental regulations on diesel fuel. And that's when diesel has gone through the roof. And that's why all farmers, tractors, and everything are on diesel. 18-wheelers are diesel. That is what's contributing to our cost of everything going up. And they should take all those environmental regulations off diesel and get the price down so we can afford to buy groceries in the store.
1: Yeah, well, I don't, it's a good question. I'm sure there are some environmental regulations on diesel, but diesel...
0: A lot.
1: Yeah, but diesel has shot up over the last year or so exponentially, hasn't it?
0: Well, it's primarily these environmental restrictions that went in 10 years ago. There was a man on one of your fellow radio talk show hosts, Brian Kilmeade, had this man on, and he said that's why diesel's gone up. When they put all these environmental restrictions on diesel. So that is contributing to everything in the stores going up. Everything's moved by a diesel vehicle.
1: Yeah, well, let's see here. September of 26, diesel is up around $6 in some markets. And let's see, in 2023, I'm just pulling up. Here, I got a break. Let me do this. Eleanor, thanks for the phone call. Appreciate it. I'll check in with old Brian Kilmeade, longtime friend of mine, Brian Kilmeade. What's he talking about? What does he know about diesel? He takes a limo to work every day. Hold that thought, Eleanor. Thanks for checking in. America at Night, back in a moment.
2: Miss a portion of tonight's show?
3: Man, I love this place. I've been surfing here since I was a kid. Now, seeing my grandson out on the water, it means everything to me. Watching him and taking in the blue waves, the sea breeze, Man, I love this place. I've been surfing here since I was a kid. Now, seeing my grandson out on the water, it means everything to me. Watching him and taking in the blue waves, the sea breeze, the blurry horizon.
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7: The midterm elections are heating up. Congressional control and President Trump's agenda hang in the balance. Every headline has the potential to shift the odds. According to Kalshi's new midterms hub, Democrats have a 47% chance to control the Senate. And in a key Senate race, James Tallarico is currently trading at 50% to beat Kim Paxton. That means a $100 trade pays out $193 with a win.
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1: 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We got a special 9/11 anniversary show for you. I think you will like it. Until then, thanks for putting up with me, and we'll see you tomorrow night.

0: It's time to say good night and good morning from America at Night. A presentation. Join McGraw-Milhaven every weeknight and the best of America at Night, highlighting some of our best interviews from the week every weekend. 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The thoughts and opinions expressed tonight are those of McGraw and his guests and do not necessarily reflect those of the network and its sponsors. You can find
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0: News. I'm Sue Guzman. Remembrance ceremony set to take place today on this, the 25th anniversary of the September 11th terrorist attacks.
1: On September 11th, 2001, 19 hijackers associated with the terror group Al-Qaeda began a series of attacks on targets in the U.S., the deadliest terror attacks on American soil in the country's history. Almost 3,000 lives were taken that day.
0: Fox's Tanya J. Powers. President Trump addressing the conflict in Iran Thursday says Tehran is stringing this fighting along, trying to impact the midterms. Tells Fox's Laura Ingraham the Strait of Hormuz is under U.S. purview.
2: You know, we control the Strait. They don't control the Strait. They control nothing. They have 300% inflation. They're not paying their military. 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

0: VNN. Dale Jackson here with you. And you know what? I might have been wrong. I mean, I don't think that I was wrong, but I might have been wrong. It's possible. I know. Seems unlikely. I agree with you. It seems unlikely. But Donald Trump, in his midterm convention that he insisted on having, I suggested yesterday that there was probably nothing good that could come out of this. I think I was wrong. I think I was wrong. There are some pretty good things coming out of this. If you like red meat, they were delivering some of that. I think, however, more important is the James Talrico or Talfrico name, depending on how you're describing him. He is in pretty embarrassing position to where he's basically having to say, hey, you know all that stuff that I've been saying? I was lying. I mean, come on, guys. What do you guys think I meant that stuff? I mean, I didn't mean that stuff. Are you guys out of your minds? I was lying. Come on. What are you talking about? You're expecting me to like mean the things I say? I was trying to win an election. I don't need to win that election anymore. And now I'm trying to win a different election, so I've got to operate very differently. Only I would say that far more effeminately and weirdly, you know, in order to help it all make sense for the folks out there in Texas, because now I'm a red meat eating American man. And I, by golly, I look forward to getting out there and driving my truck and having some heterosexual sex with my wife, because that's what we do after we eat a nice big piece of ribs, right? That's what we do. Heterosexuality. It's very strange. Talrico, if he were a Republican, would be in very big trouble. The media would be having an absolute field day with him. But they don't really seem interested in that. They're covering it in sort of like a we have to do this sort of way, and even that's embarrassing him. But that's okay. All those positions he holds, he doesn't hold them anymore, stupid. What are you, dumb? Now, at this event, Donald Trump said something that I'm kind of irritated by, I'll be honest with you, and I'll tell you here in just a quick second why. But here's Donald Trump, and here's something that a lot of you are sharing on social media. I'll be honest with you. I'm a little disappointed in you. Let me just say that. Let me just put it that way.
1: What we're doing is, because we've done so well, and because our country is making so much money, that only I can make this promise to you. And here is my promise. If the Republicans win the House of Representatives and the United States Senate, both of them, because of our economic, tremendous economic success, like in history, we've never had anything like what's happening. But because of our tremendous strength and success economically, I will issue a dividend to every adult citizen in the United States of America for $5,000.
0: Okay. All right. So do I get this after my tariff dividend? Is that when that comes? And also, are we just buying elections now? I mean, can Republicans out free stuff Democrats? I mean, is it even possible? Democrats are going to provide you with free health care, free housing, free retribution against your enemies, free groceries, free daycare, free buses, student loans. And Donald's like, I'll just give you $5,000. I mean, I don't know how this is any different. Can anyone help me? Can anybody help me with this? I'm just trying to figure out which one of these, does this count on top of my tariff dividend? And what was the other one? A freedom dividend? Is this on top of those? What were those? One was $2,000. One was $1,000, I think. So now we're up to $8,000 in free checks from the government. Is that right? I mean, I just need to know. I don't know the answer to the question. I sit here and I listen to this and I go, huh, I think I've heard this before. Yeah, I've heard this before. Yeah. It's the tariff dividend. That was the one thing we were going to get. And then there was the freedom dividend. I mean, kudos to Donald Trump for showing some restraint and not calling it the Charlie Kirk dividend or the 9/11 dividend or whatever he was going to call it. But, I mean, again, we're calling it like a tariff dividend instead of a stimulus check? $1.3 trillion? Critics will say this is bribing voters and bankrupting the country. No! Critics won't say that. I'll say that!
2: People, and if we do that, we're going to do just fine.
3: Brad. So, Mr. Vice President, I heard the Trump dividend raised some eyebrows. $5,000 for every adult citizen if the House wins.
4: Wait, it raised my eyebrows raised and both hands went up at the same time.
3: But if Republicans
2: win
3: the House...
2: You guys don't need it. This is for the American middle class.
3: All right, but if Republicans win the House, $5,000 for every adult citizen. So you do the quick math, that's about $1.3 trillion. I can hear the critics' heads exploding. They're saying out loud, I guarantee you, the president is bribing voters to vote.
0: I mean, yes. I mean, is that not exactly what's happening? Now, you guys know I'm opulently wealthy, but I mean, Bugsy's probably like 5K. That might get me to the polls. Bugsy, that work for you?
5: I'm 5K? I'm tempted.
0: Yeah, I mean, it's like, all right.
5: I'm maybe.
0: Yeah, come on. Let's go. Let's go. And I'm just like, guys, what are we doing here, guys? What is it? What's happening here? And Brett Baer is trying to bring sanity to the equation. It doesn't matter.
3: Vote for Republicans to take over the House, and then he's bankrupting the country because the deficit and debt is huge.
0: I want to back this up a little bit here. Hold on one second. I want you to hear this whole thing because this is like the critics will say. It's like, no! Like, everyone should be saying this. Okay, I don't want to hear that the critics are saying. I'm saying
3: to you, the president is bribing voters to vote for Republicans to take over the House, and then he's bankrupting the country because the deficit and debt is huge, and inflation would come back if this comes into play. So how do you answer those criticisms?
2: Well, I say, first of all, what the president's talking about is fundamentally a dividend for American workers. We're taking in an extraordinary amount of revenue because the president of the United States is actually standing up to both foreign companies, but also foreign countries who've been taking advantage of America's workers for pretty much my entire life. All of these tariffs, what is a tariff, Brett? A tariff is when the president of the United States says, if you want to undercut the wages of American workers, if you want to ship American jobs overseas, you're going to pay a big fat penalty when you try to bring that stuff back into the United States of America. Those penalties have generated a lot of revenues.
0: Right. I just want to make sure I understand this. So we're not running any debts or deficit right now? We've got a huge surplus. And we're going to hand that out to the American people. We're buying votes, right? Okay. I mean, can we just acknowledge we're buying votes?
2: Helped us pay down debt. What the president's just saying is, if you keep it going to the American people, if you keep us in power and allow us to continue to do these things, then you're going to share in some of the benefit of this incredible wealth that we're creating in the United States of America. I don't think it's a controversial idea. It's actually the president of the United States saying, we're all working together. We're all on the same team. And if we continue to create wealth, that wealth is going to go back to the American people.
0: All right. That's fine. Doge dividend, tariff dividend. Those were the two that were suggested before. It sounds like they're calling this a tariff dividend. Oh, God, what are we doing? I mean, at this point in time, we're just like, hey, I'll give you more. One side says I'll give you buses, groceries, daycare. We'll pay your student loans. We'll pay for your housing. I mentioned health care. And the other's like, yeah, that's great. Have you guys heard about a $5,000 check? Have you thought about that? Have you thought about maybe this $5,000 check I'm going to give you? So someone tell me how this is any different. ScoutPestControl.com, WVNN, hot take text line. Tell me what this dividend is supposed to do. And defend it, which I've seen plenty do. So we'll talk about the defense of these. But, I mean, just let me ask you this question. And I'm sorry, but I have to. Let me ask you this question. If Joe Biden promised he was going to give every American $5,000 if he won an election, what would we call that? Just tell me what it would be. Text him one word. What would that be called? Okay? What would that be called? 866-494-9866. That's the Coleman Furniture Market free speech phone lines. Jump in right there. It's easy to use, easy to do. It's that simple. You can also email me, dale@wvnn.com. That's the Downtown Rescue Mission.org email inbox. I'm going to tell you this right now. If my sound effects are not fixed in the next 3 days by Monday, I'm going to tell you this right now. I'm going to start doing all the sound effects with my mouth. Every single one of them. Every single one of them. Would you like an example, Bugsy? Would you like an example? Would you like to hear one?
5: Yeah. Go for it.
0: Ah! Dun, dun, dun, dun, dun, dun, dun, dun, dun, dun, dun, dun, dun, dun, dun, dun, dun. I'm going to ruin the show. I'm going to ruin it. I'm going to ruin the show. I'm going to ruin the show. We'll be right back.
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0: what this tariff dividend is called. And you guys aren't really breaking the mold here or anything. But I will share some of it with you. And I think that I'm right. I'm right about this. And look, I operate in the interest of full disclosure here. And you guys know this, so I'm going to continue doing so. I'm going to answer this question here real quick.
1: I don't care about your sound effect.
0: First off, how dare you? Okay? How dare you not care about my sound effects? I really enjoy them. Okay, thank you very much. And you know what? I've been able to monetize them too. So please let me have my toys. Do not take my toys away from me. Bugsy, and I sound like I'm being kind of ridiculous here, but how mad am I about this really?
2: I thought you were just really depressed for some reason this morning. It was just because you didn't have your buttons back.
0: Yeah, I really thought today was going to be the day, and that's why. But I'm sorry, let me finish what that person was getting at.
1: I don't care about your sound effects. How about fixing the dead air before the news?
0: Can I just ask you a serious question? Like to the audience. How mad do you think I am about that? How mad do you think I actually am about that? Okay? I can tell you right now, I'm more pissed about that than anything else. But I appreciate it. Thank you. How dare you say you don't care about my sound effects? Do you guys care about my sound effects? Bugsy, do you care about my sound effects?
2: I care greatly, actually. Okay. I really want you to have the bag.
0: Okay, thank you. 866-494-9866. Let's get some of your answers. What do you call the President of the United States standing up on a stage and being like, I give you $5,000 if we win this next election? What do you call that? What do you call that?
1: Dale. It's called a bribe.
0: I mean, okay, yeah, I don't really disagree with that. That yes, that's correct.
1: Vote buying.
0: Yeah, that's another one for you.
1: Corruption.
0: I don't know. I don't know if I call it necessarily corruption. I will call it. No, corruption's not the right word. That corruption's not the right word. That implies there's like some sort of self-dealing. I mean, I guess it kind of is now that I think about it. Corruption's a good one. Okay, all right, fine. I'll give you that one because yeah, he's using the Treasury in order to make a campaign promise.
1: Desperation.
0: Okay, that's another one that you could absolutely throw out there. Desperation.
1: Did you catch the caveat?
0: What's the caveat? If we win? I mean, that's the caveat, right? The caveat is if we win, I'll give you $5,000. I mean, that just sounds worse. If we win the House and the Senate, I'll give you $5,000. So what happens if they just win the House and lose the Senate? Excuse me. What if they win the Senate and lose the House? Oh, sorry, you don't get any money.
1: Sounds like he's got my vote.
0: Okay, thank you. Thank you so much. I appreciate. Yes, it sounds like he's got my vote. Okay, all right.
1: A good idea.
0: Okay, all right. That's another way to throw it out there.
1: Just say thanks.
0: No, I don't want to just say thanks. I don't want to. Guys, I don't want to just say thanks. This isn't good government. I know, I'm so boring. Aren't I boring? This isn't good government, guys. You know, Mo Brooks isn't going to be here, so I'll take that, his position. This is bad government. It's going to blow up our $1 trillion added to our debt and deficit, which would be right. It's the right position.
1: I will use that entire $5,000 to gamble on college football. Let's go.
0: Here's the twist. You're never getting it. Okay? That's the other thing. Okay? That's the other side of it. It's never going to happen. So, you know, there's that. Do you guys, okay, so we're split here, right? I think the reaction would be somewhat different if we were talking about, like, I don't know, Joe Biden doing it. I tried to lay that out there.
1: Dale, it's better to give the $5,000 directly to me than to run it by the Congress and have it be 20 cents.
0: It's going to have to go through Congress, too. And they're going to do it. Bernie Moreno of Ohio is saying we're going to run it through Congress and I'm going to be the one to sponsor the bill. I'm going to be the one to sponsor the bill. So I'm not a big fan. I'm not a big fan. Hey, Bugsy, kill that hard time. We're going to push it all the way to 30 seconds after when it's supposed to start. We're going to try to do this manually. Okay? We're going to try to make this work and have the news play correctly. Watch me screw this up, okay? So just keep that in mind. We're working on that. And I want to throw this out here that we're going to try to work our way around this for a little bit and see if we can.
1: Bad government, but like it's not been used before.
0: There's just a lot of acceptance that, hey, those other guys do it, so we're going to do it. And I don't know. That doesn't really work for me. That doesn't work for me, bro. That's how I'm going to say that. I'm also going to say this. Last Resort Guns, they're ready to help you out right now. 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

0: Disingenuous Doug Jones. Sounds like that's been copied. And it should be. Don't get me wrong. It should be copied. But it's been copied, and I fully support the copying of that. I fully support it. John Wall is saying it. John Wall's out there running around. Bugsy, see if you can get John Wall on the program this morning. I got to see if he stole that from me. See if he'll admit it. I got to figure this out. My ego's out of control. Help me out. John Wall says this is a political ploy that to gain votes, Wall bashes Democrats' disingenuous critical stance. During Wednesday's broadcast of the Jeff Poor Show, John Wall, who's that? John Wall said they don't care about data centers. They don't care about trying to use this. They care about trying to use it as a tool to get votes. Why don't they start calling it disingenuous Doug Jones? Guys, I've already given you the ammunition. Just start using it. I understand the idea that calling Doug Jones the cowardly caretaker, former junior senator from the great state of Alabama, in an ill-fitting suit who looks like he just woke up and stole his shoes from a homeless person and who will never be governor, attorney general, or United States senator again, and who loves crushing ice cream sandwiches. See, I have a hard time remembering it off the top of my head, too. So I kind of repackaged the insult and started referring to him as disingenuous Doug Jones. There it is. I've given it to you. I've even created fake photoshops of Doug Jones hanging out with Hassan Piker that Doug Jones fans are saying, I was there. I was in the room. I was there with Hassan Piker and Doug Jones. And now I'm seeing that float around. Start using that photo. They're saying it's real. I mean, I'm not trying to be like a misinformation guy. I put it out as a joke. I think it's clearly a joke that, you know, Doug Jones is hanging out with Tim Walz and all these other people. Clearly, that's a joke on my part. So, I mean, the information is out there. All you got to do is go get it. I've handed it out. I'm giving you gifts. The gifts are here. Just take them. I'm almost like the president of the United States, who's just giving us anything you want. He's just gifting these things away for everyone. So you can get some too. Come get some. By the way, this is worth noting. I like this response.
1: Hakeem Jeffries should offer $10,000 if Dems win the House and Senate.
0: That's right. That is exactly right. He should turn around and offer more money if they win. Why not? Oh, yeah? Well, they'll give me $10,000. I'll give you $15,000. And I'll tell you how we'll pay for it. We'll stop giving money to Israel. I mean, it's nowhere near enough, but we'll see. We'll play into the role. We'll call it, how do I say this? Let me see if Bugsy can help me out here, how this might normally go on this program. What if we called it a Jew dividend?
2: The one I don't have.
0: Dun, dun, dun, dun, dun, dun, dun, dun, dun, dun, dun, dun, dun, dun, dun, dun, dun. Yeah, there we go. I mean, we take the, there we go. Yeah, why not just call it the Jew dividend? Go ahead. Go ahead. Just start calling it that. Oh, I hate this. I hate this so very much. This is disingenuous Donald. I mean, there's another one they could use. They could use that.
1: If Treasury gifts $5,000, how much would be immediately reclaimed in our taxation layers if everyone spent that money in the marketplace?
0: Okay, I like this idea, okay, that a dollar recirculates and all this other stuff and all these other things, okay? Okay, and it is, and I want to make this clear, this is just me. I want to make this as clear as I possibly can. How do I put this? And I want to make sure I'm being frank and honest with this. Yeah, disingenuous Donald's the right way to call it, because it's never going to happen. It's never going to happen. If they win the House by one vote, and they win the Senate by two. Let's just say it's 52-48. Let's just say it's 52-48. Nobody thinks that's going to be the case. They think if Republicans win, it's going to be 50-50 or 51-49. You know, maybe John Fetterman gets on board. Let's just say 53-47 with John Fetterman. John Fetterman switches parties. Okay, let's just say that that's the case. Okay? Let's just pretend that that is the case. Why would Democrats let him gift $5,000 to the American people? Would they stand in the way? Yes. And they would make the argument you're going to add $1.3 trillion to the deficit. That's what you're going to do. Why would they let him do that? Now, look, the left doesn't have people on their side. I'm a Republican. I mean, I'm not going to sit here. I'm not going to BS you, okay? Okay, I'm not going to BS you. I'm going to tell you the truth. I'm a Republican, okay? And I will be the first to tell you this. I'll be the first to tell you this. We should have people on, quote-unquote, our side. And I'm speaking to myself, and you might be a Democrat, so, again, we should have people on our side, and that goes for both, who are willing to go, come on, man, what the hell is this? Like, that's the gist of this, okay? The gist of this is we should have people on our side who are willing to go, come on, bro. like that's the truth of the matter, okay? That we should have people on our side who are willing to go, come on, man. Come on, do something about this. And I think that would be a nice decision or a nice thing to see other people called out. Like, even Sean Hannity. Listen to this clip again. I want you to listen to this where Sean Hannity and Bret Baier are having a conversation about this. And listen to Sean Hannity at the beginning. I don't know what his other take on this was. Somebody tell me. But listen to this.
3: People, if we do that, we're going to do just fine.
4: So, Mr. Vice President, I heard the Trump dividend raised some eyebrows. $5,000 for every adult citizen if the House wins.
5: Wait, it raised my eyebrows raised and both hands went up at the same time. But
0: what does that mean? What does it mean? It raised eyebrows and Sean Hannity interrupts and says, it raised my eyebrows and both of my hands. Was that a deduction? Or excuse me, was that a indication that he's calling BS on this? That's how I read Bugsy. Indicate he's calling BS? Eyebrows went up. My eyebrows and hands went up.
2: I don't get the hands part, but yeah, I guess so.
0: Is that an indication that he's objecting, or is that him saying, raise the roof, whoop, whoop, my hands went up, whoop, whoop.
2: Or is he being, intentionally kind of like both, so that you can't really tell? So either if you're against it or for it, you're okay with his reaction?
0: Yeah, I don't know. I don't know the rest of this. I need to find the rest of this to see where he actually is on this, because as soon as I heard it, my hands didn't go up, my eyebrows didn't go up, my hands went into my... My head went into my hands, and I went, oh, my God, that's what I did. Okay? That was me. And I was like, come on, man, what are we doing here? And everyone's going to tell me, no, Dale, this is brilliant. The American people deserve more of their money. Okay, I'll buy that under one premise, one single solitary premise. That they say they're not going to spend $1.3 trillion they were looking at spending. I mean, when companies give dividends, you realize they give those dividends off profits, right? They don't go into debt to pay dividends, do they? Am I wrong about that? Do they go into debt in order to pay dividends? I don't think that they do. Again, I'm a stupid, okay? I mean you tell me. When NVIDIA pays a stock dividend, is it based off profits? No, you're just using NVIDIA for the hell of it. Is it based on profits, or is it based on, maybe we should take a bunch of debt out, take some loans, and maybe we can just go ahead and give the people some money. Which one do you think they do? Which one do you think they do? But no, they're going to give a $5,000 dividend. And I know, guys, I get it. I get it. Dale, you're bitching about something that they did on the stage. You're right about that. You're right. You're right. And that was my concern. That was my concern. But here's some free money for you guys. Here's some free money. Those other guys, they're all socialists, you stupid idiots. They want to give you free daycare. They want to give you free groceries. They want to give you free health care. They want to do all that stuff for you, free housing. You name it. They want to give it to you for free. Forget about that. Free. They want to repay your student loans. I just want to give you $5,000. It's the same thing. It is the same thing. At this thing, he also called Ken Paxton ugly, told people not to go to the bathroom so there aren't empty suits or empty seats. He riffed about blaming calling New Mexico New America. I mean, come on, guys, what are we doing? What are we doing? I hear he also said that they're going to rename either the Atlantic or the Pacific Ocean, the American Ocean. Guys, we're naming too much stuff America. Okay, we are naming too much stuff after America. So yeah, my eyebrows went up, my hands went up, my legs went up, the hair on the back of my neck went up. I mean, what in the world is this? I hate this. Now, I mentioned before that I was going to talk about Talarico or Talafrico and what he's doing right now. And why Donald Trump might be able to do stuff like this and get away with it. We'll talk about that in just a second. Stay tuned, folks. I'm Dale Jackson. This is WVNN. Let me tell you real quick here about my friends over there at Mr. Appliance. I love Bill. 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Had a refrigerator. I've told you this before. The water stopped working. And my lovely wife goes, this is a great opportunity to get a new refrigerator. 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And when you do, make sure you tell him Dale Jackson sent ya.
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0: my God, you are totally screwed. We are totally screwed. Totally 100% screwed. I want to share something with you here real quick. This message from Jessica Riedel. She is a budgetary policy specialist for four presidential campaigns. So this person knows of which they speak. The claim that the federal budget is so overrun with surplus cash that Washington can afford to spend $1.3 trillion on rebates is so detached from reality that I refuse to waste my time walking through the math. If that makes sense to you, you are beyond help. Guys, she has helped four different presidential campaigns with budgeting policy. I mean, if somebody understands bad financial decisions and terrible budgeting policy, it is this woman. This woman should be listened to. She has been intricately involved in bad decision after bad decision after bad decision. She refers to herself as fiercely independent. So she's a liar, too. There's an LGBTQ flag in her profile, and she says that her views are hers. I mean, she's got every possible red flag that this person is a complete moron. And she still is like, guys, this is a bad idea. We shouldn't do this. I think we should listen to her. I think we should. She sounds really stupid. So I think we should listen to her. I'm not even being sarcastic. When it comes to being stupid, it sounds like she really gets it. She knows what it's really like to be a true dumbass. And for that, we should listen to what she has to say. Okay, good. I had mentioned that James Tallarico has just absolutely cornered the market in lying and being disingenuous. And yesterday, boy, he was on a run. He was on a run. Listen, James Tallarico doesn't believe anything James Tallarico has said in the past.
1: Tallarico himself under fire for past controversial comments, like this call to dismantle capitalism.
2: The link between climate change and white supremacy and capitalism in our country. And I think only ending the ways that all three of those oppressive systems work together are we going to be able to begin the process of dismantling them.
3: Did you mean that? So I've missed the mark on statements that I've made in the past.
0: I missed the mark, guys! I said that capitalism needed to be dismantled, and it's white supremacy and all this other stuff. I meant the exact opposite. Surely you understand.
3: Mean that? So I've missed the mark on statements that I've made in the past. I'll be the first to admit that. What I was talking about when you listened to my entire comments was not capitalism, but crony capitalism, which is what we have today.
0: Oh, okay. All right. Well, I mean, yeah, sure, man. Sure. Anything else that you've said that you really didn't believe?
4: During the 2021 hearing, you said there are six biological sexes. Do you still believe that, standing here with me right now?
3: No. I've missed the mark.
0: Oh, he missed the mark again! He's a robot. I mean, there's really no other way to look at it. What is he, just a robot? He's like, input information, new position found, must repeat new position, missed mark. You understand what I actually meant was the absolute opposite. Sometimes us humans have a problem with our brains. They need to be recalibrated. Good Lord. Could you imagine? Hey, Dale, one day you said this whole thing and you were very adamant about it. It's a very particular thing. It's like, yeah, I didn't believe any of that. See, you misunderstand. I was lying. I mean, come on, guys. I was lying.
4: You still believe that, standing here with me right now?
3: No. I've missed the mark on some of my past statements. I will be the first to admit it. What I meant is that there are two sexes, and then there's a small percentage of people with genetic abnormalities. I obviously didn't say it correctly. There are not.
0: Correct. Yes. Yeah. Genetic abnormalities. Genetic abnormalities, excuse me, often make you be called Z-Zier or pup gender. Or gender, what is it? Gender F word? Is that right? That's another one. Yeah. Those are the. What? Tell me about those genetic abnormalities, James. Explain those to the people here, because we're so stupid that anyone would actually believe this. Like, you listen to these people talking, you wonder, who would ever fall for this? Who would ever believe such a thing? And the answer is, no one. No one would ever believe such a thing. I mean, you can't believe these people. They're liars. And they're just willing to lie over and over and over again. It's just embarrassing. Embarrassing for them. What's not embarrassing is listening to this program. Because on this program, we tell you the truth. And I'm more than willing to tell you the truth at every opportunity and lay out exactly what's happening when it's happening. I'm not going to sit back and tell you one thing and mean another and then come back the next day and be like, no, I meant this. I like to be consistent. I wish some of these politicians would be more consistent. Unfortunately, they tell lies to get elected. And when those lies don't work anymore, they tell other lies. And that's where James Talafrico is right now.
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0: Trump is on the ballot. I'm Dave Anthony, Fox News. That is what the president's message was, closing out the first ever Republican midterm convention in Dallas, where Vice President Vance delivered the keynote address last night.
1: This November is so much more than red team versus blue team. It's so much more than having good politicians in Washington.
2: Drawing contrast with Democrats whom he cast as radicals. He touched on cultural and economic flashpoints throughout his speech, framing himself as a fighter for family values.
1: It's about sending a message to the Democratic Party that if you send your crazies, we're going to send you packing.
2: The vice president made no mention of the $5,000 checks that President Trump teased if Republicans keep their majorities in Congress, but the president brought it up again during his closing speech.
0: That's Fox's Madeline Rivera. Democrats and some in the GOP are critical of the so-called Trump dividend the president says would go to every adult citizen. It could cost more than $1 trillion. As Democrats also blame the president for gas prices that have spiked up again this week with diesel at a record high. He tells Fox's Laura Ingraham he has no regret going to war with Iran.
3: If I had it to do again, I'd do exactly as I did. I took out their nuclear capability.
0: Today marks 25 years since terrorists attacked America.
4: We saw smoke coming out and everybody started running out, and we saw the plane on the other side of the building, and there was smoke everywhere and people were jumping out the windows.
0: That's after a hijacked plane crashed into the first of the Twin Towers in New York City, September 11th, 2001. 17 minutes later, the second plane hit, and soon after, both towers collapsed.
5: I hope I live. I hope I live. It's coming down on me.
0: He did survive while he was recording, but nearly 3,000 people were killed in all. From there to Washington, where a third plane hit the Pentagon, to Shanksville, Pennsylvania, where United Flight 93 crashed into a field when passengers fought back.
6: The only thing you could see was a big gouge in the earth and some broken trees. There wasn't much left.
0: There'll be ceremonies this morning at all the locations. 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
0: We mentioned the attack on the Pentagon on 9/11 25 years ago. It was the third of the planes the terrorists crashed.
11: Five hijackers boarded American Airlines Flight 77 at Dulles, bound for Los Angeles. But as the plane went over Kentucky, the hijackers seized control of the aircraft and turned off the plane's transponder. At 9:37 a.m., the plane flew into the western face of the Pentagon. The 59 on board, aside from the hijackers, were killed. And 125 inside the Pentagon were killed, including children and teachers who were visiting on a school trip. The plane went through three of the Pentagon's five concentric rings, causing a massive fire that took hours to put out. The effort to rebuild the Pentagon took less than a year. It was called the Phoenix Project. Jessica Rosenthal, Fox News.
0: We will get an update to the economy next hour, the Consumer Price Index for last month, an inflation report the Federal Reserve will consider at a meeting next week to determine if there will be an interest rate hike. Oil prices are moving down today after spiking up this week, and on Wall Street, stock futures are rising about 300 points for the Dow after a three-day sell-off that dragged the Dow down well over 1,000 points. The NFL went down under, playing Thursday night football on Friday morning in the first ever game in Australia.
12: The 49ers spanked the Rams 27-7, thanks in large part to the right arm of this guy, Brock Purdy.
13: They rip on the run. Wide open, Deebo Samuel, touchdown! 15-yard strike! And the Niners extend.
12: That's Netflix on the call of Purdy's third touchdown pass of the game. That one to Deebo Samuel. DeMarcus Robinson and Mike Evans had the other. Kyren Williams had the Rams' lone score on a short touchdown run early.
0: That's Fox's Jay Berman. At tennis's U.S. Open, American Coco Gauff knocked out in the semifinals, losing to Elena Rybakina, who will face defending champion Aryna Sabalenka in the women's final tomorrow. Today, it's the men's semifinals. I'm Dave Anthony. This is Fox News.
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0: WVNN. Dale Jackson here with you. Thank you very much for being here. And thank you so much for your time today. And I appreciate you being here. Today is one of those days. And if you've listened to this program for any length of time, you will know that this is one of my dreaded days of talk radio. And it's such a privileged, and I don't mean this in like the modern political parlance of privilege, it's such a privileged position for me to be able to say the thing I'm about to say. But I operate in the arena of full honesty at all times, no matter how stupid it may be. I hate doing talk radio on days like today. It is very hard. There are a couple days in my life where things that have not affected me absolutely personally have really impacted me in a significant way. And there are three of them I can think of off the top of my head. 9/11 obviously is one of them. October 7th was another one. And the other thing was the death of Charlie Kirk. Those are the three things that, and again, I was born in 1979. You hear people talk about the Kennedy assassination and things like this. Older generations will tell you about things like Pearl Harbor and things like that. I get it. But from my perspective, in my life, those are the three big ones. And today, and Kelsey, I don't think you're going to be able to use much of this for a best of just because it's dated. So we'll have to figure something else out for Monday. We'll talk about that off the air. But for today, we're going to talk about that day and how you felt. And we're going to talk about that day and what it's meant historically and where people are today versus where they were on that particular day. There, I have some interesting, it's going to sound weird, but I have some interesting numbers that go along with this that tell us, you know, about how we view this and how historically this is viewed. And there's a big like trend working its way through the media about recontextualizing 9/11 and things like that. I think that's the wrong way to handle it. I don't think it needs to be recontextualized at all. If anything, the rawness of that particular day is pretty easy to understand. And it doesn't need to be sanitized, cleaned up, or quote-unquote recontextualized. That's just, you know, hippie nonsense parlance for trying to minimize it and clean it up. I don't think it needs to be cleaned up. Personally, I think it needs to be raw. I think it needs to be shown. I think it needs to be consumed much in the way the people that day consumed it. Because it's really the only way you can understand it. It is a totally different world. When this happened, I was 21 years old, maybe 22. I was 22 years old. I had already spent 4 years in the military. I had gotten out. I had started going to college. I was attending, what was it called? Manatee Technical Institute. And I was just attending like some computer classes and stuff like this. And I was getting certifications in computers and things like that. Thank God I didn't go down that path. But anyway, you know, we were living in a world, and again, naivete, just from the age, I guess I was. Maybe that's part of it. But the world the next day, and I mentioned this to a couple of people, and some people have no idea what I'm talking about. But to me, the world, I mean, it literally felt different, if that's a way to describe it. And I know it's hard to talk about. It just... The air felt different. And I can tell you, on that day, I was like a 22-year-old man, I guess would be the way to put it. I was, you know, I got up in the morning and I listened to a DJ. His name was MJ. And he did a show called MJ in the Morning. And he later would go on to be a talk show host. His real name is Todd Schnitt. And I think we ran it here on WVNN for a while. I could be wrong about that, but I think we did. The Schnitt Show. It was okay. But anyway, he stayed on the air the entire day. Like, and they put him on all the stations down there. I think it was an iHeart station. And they put him on all the stations. And, you know, he was there because he was like a trusted voice, even though he was a silly morning DJ. And it was very serious and somber. And I remember listening to it. And I just remember everything that day. As, you know, you hear a lot of people, oh, I saw the second plane hit the tower. I don't remember any of that stuff, really. I don't remember any of that. But I do remember it happening and then hearing about it in this class, and we would have like a lunch break, and I actually lived, I mean, I would say across the street from this technical institute. My mom lived in this condo complex that was literally across the street from the school. Next to IGM Academy, oddly enough, too, which would later, I guess at that point it was already happening, was turning into like this football powerhouse at the time. Anyway, so I went over there, and my mom was at school because she was still teaching, and I started watching it on TV. I didn't go back to school. I think school was canceled the next day. And the entire world for a 22-year-old kid felt like it had changed significantly. Because it had. It had. America had this sense of invincibility. And maybe rightly so, that sense of invincibility. And that had all just been absolutely shattered. Just completely shattered. That aura of invincibility had been completely shattered. And that was very disturbing as a guy who had been in the Army for 4 years. I served probably in like the most peaceful period ever. I mean, I think there was some Kosovo time in there, but other than that, it was very, very peaceful. And to see that, I was sure I'd be called back. I was absolutely sure. I served in a pretty coveted MOS at the time that had massive bonuses and things like that. But I mean, for the war fighting, apparently I wasn't that important because they did not call me back. I would join the reserves later on. 9/11 being the reason. I mean, undoubtedly the reason. I mean, just no question about it. I mean, a lot of people joined the military because of that. It changed people's lives. I mean, I would say I was one of those people. That it did. And again, I look at that day and you have like two chapters in your life. And that's one where it's like, not, you obviously have more chapters in your life, but if there were to be like two chapters in my life, like one chapter closed that day and another opened. Yeah, I became more political. I became more engaged. I watched the news way more. It set me on my path for talk radio. Bill O'Reilly and I've told this story before, his quote unquote takedown of like the United Way and what they had done with the money that they had raised and all the people who had like problems with how that went down. Bill O'Reilly handling that, I think started me off on the path to talk radio and media and stuff like that. So yeah, I mean, just all of it. All of it's connected. It's a very hard day. Very hard day. Here's some numbers for you. Kelsey, how old are you?
1: I'd be 23.
0: Okay, so you're 23. Okay, what a weird way to say that. Okay, just tell me if you relate with these things. I'm going to go through some numbers, and on the other side, we're going to talk about it. Well, don't say anything here, and we'll get to it in a second. They did a poll. Among today's 18 to 24-year-olds, 60% first learned of 9/11 in school or through schoolwork. 16% first learned about it from family and friends. 8% learned about it by reading or watching something on their own. And 14% aren't sure where they first learned about it. Among Americans born before 2001, 83% remember exactly where they were or what they were doing when they first heard about the attack. Among those that were at least 10 years of old at the time, that number rises to 93%, because obviously it does. This is pretty amazing. When we come back, I want to ask Kelsey about this question of where were you when you first learned about this as a 23-year-old, which falls into this group. And everyone else, yes, we will do some of the things we normally do every day. We'll do the seven things. We'll do Hate at 8. Katie Britt will join us. State Senator Arthur Orr will join us. We'll be joined by Congressman Dale Strong. We'll talk with those guys. And we'll get a lot of your thoughts. We will do $50 Free for All Friday today. So please participate in the program. Let me know what you're thinking. The question, I'll just give it to you right now. The question is this. Can you tell me something about how you felt that day? Whatever it is, no matter how long or short, just let me know what it is. You could do that for me. You can get that in here right now on the ScoutPestControl.com, WVNN, Hot Take text line. You can jump in right there. You can also get in on the Coleman Furniture Market free speech phone lines. That's ready for you as well. Same number, 866-494-WVNN. You can also shoot me an email.
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0: 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Jump in right there. And you can weigh in as well. 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Where were you on that day? What do you remember? Just give me some of your perspective from that day. We'll continue. 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
5: Good Friday morning, I'm Jonathan Skinner, and here's your 48 News update. Today marks 25 years since the terrorist attacks on September 11th. Flags across the Tennessee Valley will be raised this morning to pay homage to the victim. At 7 a.m. today, flags at all Huntsville fire and rescue stations will be raised to full staff. Minutes later, a memorial ceremony will begin at Fire Station 1 on Clinton Avenue. 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At 7:46, the exact time the first plane struck the World Trade Center, all trucks will activate their emergency lights, sirens, and air horns for 30 seconds. People will also gather at Toyota Field this morning for Memorial Stair Climb. Gates will open at 8 a.m. with a ceremony at 8:30. It is free to attend. Right after that, participants will climb the equivalent of the World Trade Center's 110 stories. For the latest news as it breaks, stay with WFF 48. I'm Jonathan Skinner from the 48 Studios. Have a blessed and beautiful Friday.
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6: We've got some changes to the weather today. Scattered showers and thunderstorms, a disturbance coming in from the south. We've also got one coming in that we've been watching coming in from the northwest. That one's going to trigger additional showers and storms tonight, overnight, and through the day tomorrow. So again, tonight, watch out for the lightning. A very heavy rain could impact those high school football games and any outdoor plans you may have. Highs tomorrow will likely stay in the 80s.
7: It is currently 66 degrees at 6:21 a.m. here on WVNN.
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0: 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Dale Jackson here with you, and I'm thrilled to be here with you. It is 9/11, 25th anniversary of that day, 25th memorial, whatever you want to refer to it as, 25 years later. There will be obviously a lot happening today in remembrance and things like that. People will be terrible. Remember that? They were being terrible yesterday on the issue of Charlie Kirk passing away. People did exactly what they should not have done, but they didn't care. They didn't care. They wanted to be absolutely awful. And there will be those people that still exist. You've got guys like Hassan Piker and Abdul Al-Sayed trying to use 9/11 as a way to, if I'm them, maybe I don't mention these things, but they want to talk about everyone who was responsible for 9/11 is still in office and they should be put out or some nonsense. And it's pretty sad. Pretty sad to see that. Kelsey, you're 23 years old. There was a recent poll done about your generation. Where did you find out about them? Do you remember where you found out about 9/11 the first time as a young person?
1: I do not remember. You know, I do remember, you know, very early on in school, you know, 9/11 was you knew when it was the day. I mean, everybody would take off that day, essentially, and you're watching documentaries on 9/11. They're talking about 9/11, you know, whatever it may be. You know, I've also grew up, heard stories of my dad. You know, he's one of those that knows exactly where he was at on 9/11. He was at a shooting range in Camp Lejeune, North Carolina, on the Marine Corps base there. You know, so it was very frequent for me. I just do not remember where I originally heard it from, originally learned about it.
0: You know, in my generation, it was way closer to you than this situation was for me. But growing up and like learning about like Pearl Harbor, and that's the equivalent. That's the thing that people always think about. It's like a sneak attack, a moment that changed history. And things like that. It was treated very somberly, more so than other facts and figures and times and stories and things like that that happened throughout history. It's treated as a different kind of topic. Is that true about 9/11 in schools? Is it treated more seriously by teachers? Do they talk differently about it than they do other historical moments?
1: When I was in school, yes. I mean, that was an emotional day, especially me growing up. I mean, it was very close. I mean, I started school like 2007, 2008, sometime in that time frame. So, you know, being, you know, not, you know, less than 10 years removed, it was very, very tough on a lot of people. You had the generations of teachers who also could tell you where they were at that day. I mean, that's one of those days that a lot of people affiliate that with, right? So it was definitely treated as a very serious topic.
0: Very interesting. Very interesting. Yeah, so they're talking about a topic that they themselves lived through. I think that's a very interesting point. A lot of you are sending in your thoughts as to where you were that day. We'll get to all of that here a little bit later on the program. Keep in mind, United States Senator Katie Britt will be with us at 8:20 this morning. Dale Strong will be with us. The congressman for the 5th Congressional District will join us at 8:30 this morning. State Senator Arthur Orr will join us as well. And I, you know what I'm noticing about this? A lot of people in this audience right now are telling me about where they were in the world when this happened. Lots of military talk and where they were when they first heard the news and what they think about this. So I just want to leave the door open for you to share whatever experiences you felt that day and how you remember that particular day. And we'll obviously get into all of that. Like I said, we will also do the things we normally do here on this program, the seven things you should be talking about today as well. And I think that's important we do that and we talk about the normal stuff we do. But it will be a very 9/11 heavy show, and I don't think that's much of a surprise that's how this is going to go. So you can weigh in here and share your opinions. ScoutPestControl.com, WVNN. 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
0: 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That's the downtownrescuemission.org email inbox. And the free speech phone lines as well. Very important. 866-494-9866. As we discuss this and as people talk about this, I think it's pretty important to see what actually happened that day. And I'm a news consumer. And I will just tell you this. I'm not saying it hasn't happened. But I can tell you this right now. I haven't seen a single image of the smoking towers this morning on the news. I haven't seen. I'm not saying it's not there. I'm not saying it. Again, I'm not glued to the television. I have four channels on in here right now. I have not seen it. And I think people have to see it. I mean, to give you the horrors of that day, and I'll tell you another thing that I will never forget, ever. One of the things that really, really, how do I put this? But one of the things that really shocked me is the fact that I went to the 9/11 museum. And when I went to the 9/11 museum, they have cordoned off on the side a part of that place where you can see the people falling from the towers. You could see that, or jumping from the towers, whichever way you want to put it. And it's cordoned off. And I didn't go down there. I mean, they tell you what's down the hallway. But as I walked by, I saw it, and it showed those people. It's just, that's another thing that's just ingrained in me. Anyway, we'll talk about stuff. Stay tuned.
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4: I'm Gianna DeLosi. Vice President J.D. Vance delivered the keynote address last night to wrap up the two-day RNC midterm convention. Fox's Madeline Rivera.
5: He touched on cultural and economic flashpoints throughout his speech, framing himself as a fighter for family values. Vance received a warm reception, raising more talk that he is President Trump's heir apparent. The vice president took it in, though he says he's focused first on November.
4: Today, Vance will be in New York for the 9/11 ceremony at Ground Zero. President Trump will be the only living president not in attendance. Instead, he's going to a ceremony at the Pentagon.
6: At 9:37 a.m., the plane flew into the western face of the Pentagon. The 59 on board, aside from the hijackers, were killed. And 125 inside the Pentagon were killed, including children and teachers who were visiting on a school trip.
4: Fox's Jessica Rosenthal. 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
9: A better life with Dr. Sanjay Gupta.
10: I remember how shocked everyone was back in May when we learned NASCAR champion Kyle Busch died suddenly at age 41. His cause of death was complications of pneumonia that progressed to sepsis. Now that's a term you may have heard before, but not fully understand. Sepsis is the body's overwhelming response to an infection. I once heard someone describe it quite well as a small kitchen fire that sets off the sprinklers throughout the whole building. The response spreads far beyond the original problem. Blood pressure can crash, organs begin to fail. You can remember the warning signs with the acronym TIME. T for temperature that is too high or too low, I for signs of infection, M for mental changes like new confusion, and E is for extremely ill, severe pain, trouble breathing. Don't wait then, get to an emergency room. I'm Dr. Sanjay Gupta, helping you live a better life.
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0: 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Dale Jackson here with you. Thank you very much for joining us. Appreciate you being here, and we appreciate you every day. It is Friday. It's $50 free for all Friday. Today's question, we're going to give you a WVNN shirt. We'll give you two of those, and we'll get you started this week with a very simple question. Where were you on 9/11, and what do you remember? What do you feel about that day? What do you remember about 9/11 2001? And for Kelsey, this probably just seems like such a weird conversation because the guy wasn't even born yet, and so he's gonna get an earful. So tell me what you remember about that day. I've already told you, and you'll hear from me again on this, and it was a world changing moment for me. Okay, it was a world changing moment for me. But let's get some of y'all's responses on the scoutpestcontrol.com WVNN hot take text line. You can obviously jump in right there, 866-494-9866.
1: Everything just changed. My grandmother remarked to me that day that this was my generation's Pearl Harbor moment.
0: Yeah, in a lot of ways it was, especially if you look at what it triggered and what came afterwards. You know, I remember, you know, again, the fallout from this, and there's a lot of, I think, revisionist history on the fallout from this and how people reacted to it, and a lot of revisionist history about how we ended up in Afghanistan, which made complete sense. Iraq, which people would argue made less sense. I'm a little more forgiving on that front, but again, that's neither here nor there for today. But I think there's a lot of revisionist history about how we felt that day. I mean, 3,000 plus Americans were killed. And I didn't know this. I just heard it on the Fox News that out of the 184 people killed at the Pentagon, there was a school class there, a teacher and their kids who just happened to be in the wrong place at the wrong time that lost their life at the Pentagon. I did not know that. I did not know that part.
1: I remember a weird run on gas. The gas stations all had lines at them the rest of that day and the next in my town.
2: You just made the list!
0: You know, I'm not surprised by that at all. I didn't witness that. I didn't know that, but I understand that. I mean, look, we the nation was under attack. You didn't know what was going to happen. And who would have thought, I said this yesterday, but I'll repeat it. Who would have thought that this would only be, and people, you might quibble with this. This is my perspective. Who would have thought that there would not be another successful 9/11 style attack? I mean, I think it was a pretty much a given on that day that this was going to be the first of many similar situations like this. Not airplanes into buildings, but successful large-scale terror attacks in the United States. Sort of like the Oklahoma City bombing, that kind of stuff. If you would have told me that day that 25 years later, there would not have been another mass casualty event of this scale, and yes, I mean of this scale, in the United States of America, I would not have believed you. And I need to look this up. I don't know what the number two event is since 9/11. I have no idea. And the fact that I don't know should be pretty telling about what that means. So on that day, I think it was also accepted that this was the beginning of not only a conflict that was going to go international, there was going to be a response. Everybody knew that. But I also think that there was a lot of fear that there was going to be a lot more of this. And I believe that. Moving on.
1: My son was 8 months old. It was such a beautiful, perfect September day outside. and all we could do was sit there and watch the TV all day long and wonder what his future would be like. The emotions of the day are unexplainable.
0: You know, and you know, I hate to keep using Kelsey as this because it's unfair for him, but I think we're pretty lucky to have Kelsey here today because it's a good reminder that, you know, the post 9/11 children are adults now. I mean, they're obviously 25 years old, right? And they've experienced, you know, a nation at war and things of that nature, but not this. This is something vastly different. And like I said, and I mentioned this before, that there's three events in my life where I can look at and say I was significantly impacted by the event personally when I wasn't personally involved. And this is one of them, obviously. The other one of them being Charlie Kirk. I still remember that one. That was because it's so fresh. It's a year ago. I remember going to Grant's baseball game and multiple people, parents from the team, who I guess knew who I was, but had never, people are weird. They don't want to come and be like, "Hey, are you on the radio?" Like, they don't want to do that. But that day, you know, I had multiple people come up to me and be like, "Hey, are you okay? Like, are you all right? Are you worried? You know, it's like seriously, like, ask me, you know, about how I was feeling." Again, not about me, but I just thought it was very interesting that people would come up and say those things. Not that Charlie Kirk and I are the same by any stretch, but the professions do overlap, and that, you know, being outspoken and stuff like that. Are you scared? Are you worried? You know, that kind of stuff. And a lot of people are like, it's absolutely unbelievable that this would happen. You know, that kind of stuff. And October 7th. The October 7th one, and I think this is one of the reasons why the Charlie Kirk one had that same impact. And 9/11, too. It's the imagery. The imagery. I've seen Charlie Kirk die 100 times. Not because I want to. Not because I've sought it out. Even yesterday, you couldn't get away from it. It was all over social media. The October 7th stuff, the stories of that day, of what they did, the videos, I don't want to do this to myself, but I'm going to. There's a video of a family that is sitting, and they're being recorded by the terrorists who came into their neighborhood and started killing them. And the girl must be 11. And her dad's trying to calm her down. And it's the mother, a father, and two kids. One little boy who's younger than her. And one little girl who's like 11. And she just keeps saying, "I wanted her to be alive. I wanted her to be alive. I wanted her to be alive. She's dead. She's dead." And she's talking about her sister who's off screen that the terrorists have already killed. So there's a dead sibling in the room, and they're being held by these terrorists. Those children and wife would survive. The father would be taken to Gaza and eventually killed. And it's just, that's one of those things that haunts me. And it's the video. Anyway, does anyone know why I hate this day of talk radio? Is that becoming crystal clear? I don't mean to be like a bummer or anything, but it just, this is what this day is to me. It sucks. I hate it.
1: The unedited video and the sounds of death. It still haunts me. I don't want to win this. I just wanted to share. Remember.
0: Yeah, I don't feel.
2: You just made the list!
0: I understand what you're saying. I don't want t-shirts and stuff. We're doing normal stuff, okay? You have to do normal stuff. It's important you do normal stuff. You don't have to take t-shirts. You don't have to do that. It's okay. Thank you. But I'm with you. I think we're on the same page. The unedited video, the sound of death, the sound of that airplane hitting the tower, the sound of it, the buildings crumbling down, the screaming in the streets, that, you know, you see people filming those things, and it was 2001, not 2025. So, yeah, there's cameras and stuff out there. I think there were cell phone cameras, but not, they're very, Maybe there weren't. There obviously weren't. There couldn't have been cell phone cameras. But they had, you know, cameras on the street, tourists, whatnot, news crews who saw this kind of stuff. I mean, but you hear those screams, those people looking at those people as they're covered in the dust and stuff. And I don't know what they were doing yesterday. Like, Mom Donnie's like, oh, they should have told these people that, you know, like the air quality was. I mean, you just had massive buildings fall in this. I mean, yeah, of course. Of course. I don't know why they did that yesterday, but that was the thing.
1: The brave firefighters, police, and other first responders charging up the stairs to what would be the death of so many of them.
0: Yeah, yeah, that's another one.
2: You just made the list!
0: That is the selflessness. Now, you know, and it doesn't matter, but I don't think they ever thought, I mean, they would have done it anyway. I'm not suggesting they didn't. But nobody thought that building was coming down. Nobody thought that. Nobody. Before it happened. That was not, when you're watching that, even as those two towers are burning and you're seeing it on television, nobody thought those buildings were coming down. Someone's going to tell me, yes, they did. Everyone thought those buildings were. I didn't, again, hindsight 2020. And those guys ran into that building knowing that they were going into a very dangerous situation, but having no idea that it was going to be what it was. They had no idea. They had no. They would have done the same thing. I'm not suggesting otherwise, obviously, but they ran into those buildings not knowing that those buildings were going to come down. We get some more of your responses. You guys have given a lot of them, and I want to make sure I give them all the appropriate attention that they will get today. It is the 25th anniversary of 9/11. Before we move on, I want to give you some other information that has come in. 58 children of New York firefighters who died on 9/11 have grown up and become firefighters themselves. There have been a lot of them. One that was profiled yesterday, Scott Larson, 29, works at the same firehouse his father did on that day. His younger brother also is.

0: Yaffe program, 9 to 11 a.m.
1: While grocery prices have increased a lot, wages have increased more in that same period of time. So a lot of this is just perception. 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They still feel like they're getting screwed, and that puts a perception in their minds that something is wrong.
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2: Today marks 25 years since the terrorist attacks on September 11th. Flags across the Tennessee Valley will be raised this morning to pay homage to the victim. At 7 a.m. today, flags at all Huntsville fire and rescue stations will be raised to full staff. Minutes later, a memorial ceremony will begin at Fire Station 1 on Clinton Avenue. 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At 7:46, the exact time the first plane struck the World Trade Center, all trucks will activate their emergency lights, sirens, and air horns for 30 seconds. People will also gather at Toyota Field this morning for Memorial Stair Climb. Gates will open at 8 a.m. with a ceremony at 8:30. It is free to attend. Right after that, participants will climb the equivalent of the World Trade Center's 110 stories. For the latest news as it breaks, stay with WFF 48. I'm Jonathan Skinner from the 48 Studios. Have a blessed and beautiful Friday.
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4: We've got some changes to the weather today. Scattered showers and thunderstorms, a disturbance coming in from the south. We've also got one coming in that we've been watching coming in from the northwest. That one's going to trigger additional showers and storms tonight, overnight, and through the day tomorrow. So again, tonight, watch out for the lightning. A very heavy rain could impact those high school football games and any outdoor plans you may have. Highs tomorrow will likely stay in the 80s.
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7: Don't have the guts to talk with Dale on the phone? Well, that's fine. Just tell him what you think on the WVNN Instant Reaction Online. Go to at the Dale Jackson on Twitter and Facebook, or email him at dale@wvnn.
6: The thing I love most about this audience is how smart you guys are. The thing I hate most about this audience is how stupid you guys are sometimes. That's basically... what I would say. I mentioned before that I haven't seen the planes going into the towers, and apparently I didn't realize that there was some sort of media deal made, and also I'm a weenie. So those are the responses. I just pointed out that I haven't seen the towers get hit or go down this morning, and I guess they made the decision not to show it. I don't agree with that decision, but sure. I'll still give even... critical perspectives on this day in a free airing.
8: Dale, you weenie. All the media people and companies agreed years ago never to show the towers being plowed into by airplanes because it would encourage other copycat terrorists.
6: I gotta ask, you think they don't know? I mean, do you think they have no idea how effective that was and what it... I don't know if that's true. I've never been a party to that deal, so I didn't know that deal had taken place. I'm sure you're correct. Maybe there was a mass decision to be made, but okay.
8: While it's a good idea that the planes plowing into the World Trade Center towers are not being shown on TV because it would encourage more terrorists to do the same thing,

0: also makes people forget what exactly happened in the 9th of November, 2001.
1: Again, that's the way British people say it, so it's actually September 11th, but sure. This person goes from calling me a weenie to absolutely agreeing with me, by the way. Just so you know, we're in complete agreement that it would be terrible to show, but I think it also kind of removes the punch of the day by removing the video of what actually happened. Okay? So that's what it is. And apparently some people have shown it of 19 and 48 did this morning. I'm assuming they showed the post-wreckage, which is, yeah, thank you. I appreciate that. What do you remember from that day? That is the question that is being asked, and you guys have very appropriately responded.
0: The sound of bodies hitting the ground when people chose to jump out of the Trade Center windows rather than be burned alive in the fire. Very chilling and disturbing.
1: Yeah, that...
2: You just made the list!
1: I'm going to be honest with you. Like, I keep mentioning this because it had a profound impact on me. Going to the 9/11 Museum, and the 9/11 Museum is very jarring in New York City. It's very jarring. Because it gives you a full reckoning of what happened that day. You get the videos, you get the aftermath, you get a lot of historical references is the right word, but you get a lot of historical information. You get the, like I said, the aftermath. They have a whole section which is really interesting on sports and how the sports world reacted to it with the cancellation of games and things like that. You've got the George W. Bush moment, which is still the most badass first pitch ever. It's never going to be topped. It is never going to be topped. Never. It's probably the last time you're going to see a first pitch from a president where it's behind the mound. Now we're getting all these side shots because you don't want to, and politicians, because they don't want to see how bad they throw. But he just ripped it right down the middle. I mean, it's still amazing. It's still, and the story behind it is just great. The story behind it's amazing. Him and Derek Jeter playing catch and warming up underneath. I mean, it's just really great. Really great. Really amazing stuff. And I do really appreciate George W. Bush that day. Well, you know, George W. Bush, history has been far kinder to him than you think it would have been. During his presidency, most of it is because of Donald Trump and our media's obsession with him. So therefore, anyone that doesn't love Donald Trump gets tons of praise. A lot of people have ripped George W. Bush for Iraq and all this other stuff, which is completely unfair, in my opinion, totally unfair. The entire country was behind going into Iraq. The reasons were sound. We can debate them if you'd like sometime. Doesn't really matter at this point. And a lot of revisionist history is underway for political reasons. Look, when Hillary Clinton is like, I oppose the war in Iraq, and it's like, no, you didn't. Why are you lying about this? Like, what are you doing? What in the world? Why are you doing this? That's when you know that people are just going to be dishonest about this until the end of time. But yeah, George W. Bush was a hero, is an American hero. There's no question about it.
0: The sound of bodies hitting the ground when people chose to jump.
1: Oh, we already did that one. I'm sorry. But yes, that is that is, again, going to the 9/11 Museum and managing that and or seeing that and I guess kind of rattled me to the point where I forgot where I was. So I apologize for that. When we come back, we got the seven things you should be talking about today. We will talk about some of those things, and that includes 9/11 stuff, that remembrances and whatnot. We'll talk about that. They are going on all over North Alabama here today. We also have State Senator Arthur Orr going to join us later on in the program. Also, United States Senator Katie Britt and Congressman Dale Strong will be here as well. We appreciate them making some time for us today. Yaffe will join us here today. I wonder how Yaffe sounds. I wonder how his voice sounds. We'll talk with him about what he remembers from that day as well. We'll continue getting your thoughts, and you can continue getting your answers in for what you witnessed. So keep it locked right here on WVNN 25 years after 9/11. Thank you so much for being here.
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5: At this time, 25 years ago, terrorists were about to unleash hell. I'm Dave Anthony, Fox News.
6: Freedom itself was attacked this morning by a faceless coward. And freedom will be defended.
5: That was President Bush on September 11th, 2001, after hijackers crashed planes. And the first one hit the World Trade Center North Tower at 8:46 a.m. in New York City. And 17 minutes later...
7: Wait, we're being told a second plane crashed into the building on the opposite end.
8: That's not an accident. That's on purpose.
5: And as the Twin Towers burned...
9: People are jumping out the windows. Over there, they're jumping out the windows, I guess, because they're trying to save themselves. I don't know.
5: And then both towers collapsed. While in Washington, a third plane crashed into the Pentagon. Where a short time ago, as those bagpipes played, they unfurled a massive American flag where that plane hit. The fourth hijacked plane didn't get to Washington. Passengers fought back, and United Flight 93 crashed into the ground in Shanksville. And there will be ceremonies at all the locations. And Fox's Eric Sean reports from Ground Zero in New York.
10: Today, a new moment of silence has been added, a seventh, that to mark all those who have died from 9/11-related illnesses. In the past number of years, a number that is tragically growing. 139,000 have come down with 9/11-related illnesses such as cancer. The compensation fund puts the death toll at about 9,000, three times more than the number of people who were killed that day.
5: Vice President Vance will be at Ground Zero in New York. President Trump will be at the Pentagon after both spoke last night, closing out the first ever Republican midterm convention.
11: You've got to pretend I'm on the ticket. I'm on the ticket.
5: Making the case to keep the GOP in control of Congress.
12: The Democrats are the party of hatred.
5: Well, Democrats are making an affordability case, blaming the president and the Iran conflict for high gas prices that have surged up again this week. 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
5: We mentioned the fourth hijacked plane on 9/11 25 years ago. It crashed, but not like the terrorists planned and not where they planned.
17: The names of victims forever etched in white marble at the Flight 93 National Memorial in Shanksville, where Flight 93 went down, hitting the ground at 10:03 a.m. on September 11th, after passengers and crew learned from phone calls that America was under attack, and they fought back, making the decision to confront their terrorist hijackers. They're credited with saving many other lives. Today, their courage is also echoed by this. The Tower of Voices, a 93-foot structure with 40 wind chimes that now stands watch over the sacred site. Jeff Manosso, Fox News.
5: After a year-long U.S. military operation off the South American coast, blowing up boats alleged to be trafficking drugs, killing more than 200 suspected narco-terrorists, Secretary of State Marco Rubio in Peru pledged...
18: The United States would not take military action against narcotics traffickers in Latin American countries without the approval of its allies. His comments came shortly after the Peruvian president announced that Peru had joined the so-called Shield of the Americas, a U.S.-led coalition of like-minded countries in the region to carry out joint military operations against drug cartels. John Saucier, Fox News.
19: We mentioned surging gas prices this week. Well, this hour we'll get an inflation update for last month, the Consumer Price Index. And on Wall Street before the report, stock futures are rising after three straight big sell-offs. In the NFL, Friday morning football. Well, that's what it was in the first ever game in Australia. It was last night here.
20: Purdy, good time. Tosses downfield into the end zone. It's caught. Touchdown.
19: Giving the 49ers a lead, and the Rams never came back. Quarterback Brock Purdy threw two more TD passes. San Francisco cruised to a 27-7 win over Los Angeles on Netflix. I'm Dave Anthony. This is Fox News.
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0: some of the stuff about recontextualizing 9/11. Go read some of the stuff about interpreting 9/11 for a modern perspective. Go ahead and check that out. You guys get mad about the recontextualizing of movies and remakes and things like that. You should be madder about this. I mean, it's just infuriating. Every time I hear stuff like that, it blows me away. It really does. It blows me away, and it's very unfortunate. I am Dale Jackson. This is WVNN. We have a lot to jump into today, including the seven things you should be talking about today. And yeah, there's a lot to talk about. There are a lot of different ways to remember 9/11. If you were looking for a way to do so, there are plenty. And there are ways to do so. Like, example, Toyota Field. You can go up and down the stairs and remembrance of the people that did just that. And that is a really... that's a good way to remember them, because it shows you how hard that is and how hard that was and what they walked into. And, you know, everyone tries to remember it in their own way. We're doing that here on this program. And thank you so much for joining us and being a part of it with us. We were just talking about where you were that day and what you remember. And we'll talk about that. We got the seven things you should be talking about today coming up. Here in just a quick moment. First, let me remind you about Matt Curtis and the Matt Curtis Real Estate Team. Matt Curtis can help you right now do everything you need to do when it comes to selling your home. You want it sold for top dollar? Matt Curtis can absolutely help you with that. You want to make sure that you are doing everything you can to get it sold quickly? Well, yeah, Matt Curtis can absolutely help you with that. Matt Curtis does it better than anyone else. He's a good guy. And he's doing good things for people every single day. That's Matt Curtis, realestate.com. Matt actually posted yesterday on his Facebook page a remembrance of Charlie Kirk, and the people there in his comments were attacking Charlie Kirk. I just do not understand how this could happen. And Matt's a nice guy, so he's like, I really hope that you understand you don't have to be this way. I mean, that's really what he said. I mean, he's like, you don't have to be this way. And he's far more diplomatic than I am towards those people. And it's just, it's wild. It really is wild to see people who have decided that a man's death is an opportunity for them to be glib and mean and hateful towards a guy that literally did nothing. And I know they retconned him and all this other stuff. I get it. I've seen it. I'm well aware. Okay? I'm well aware. They have retconned his words to make it appear that he is some sort of amoral monster. But that's just justification of them being terrible. That's all it is. They're terrible people, and they want to have a justification for being that terrible person. So just know that. We'll talk a little bit about that and the seven things as well. We got a lot to get into. It's brought to you by Two Men in a Truck, Two Men in a Truck Huntsville. You'll get Two Men in a Truck and so much more. They're going to help you make your next move. It's going to go smooth for you because they're good at what they do. I've used them. Cindy and I were very happy with them. You'll use them. You guys will be very happy with them. They have what's known as the grandma rule. Treat everyone the way you want your grandma to be treated. They do it. They're very good at it. You don't have to go out and be like, Kelsey, come help me move. And he's like, sure, man, I'll help you move. And he shows up 30 minutes late. He breaks something. You got to worry about that. Two Men in a Truck takes care of it for you. Two Men in a Truck, Huntsville.com. Talk to those guys today. When you do, of course, make sure you tell them Dale Jackson sent you. All right, let's get to it. It is time for the often duplicated, never replicated, the most critically acclaimed segment here on the Dale Jackson Show, brought to you by Alabama's most trusted journalist. It's the seven things you should be talking about today.
1: Now time for the seven things you'll be talking about today. Number seven.
0: The SEC has dropped their expulsion vote even though we're being told it's not over. They're still mad about it, as Paul Feinbaum said yesterday. But yes, they have dropped it. They have dropped it and decided they're not going to move forward. And that's good. They've decided they are going to knock all of this out, and they're just going to move on, and they are going to play football. Speaking of playing football, Kentucky coach Will Stein told fans to make Kroger Field the loudest in the history of the world, scream obscenities, and sneak in a flask. Do whatever you need to do as they play Alabama at home. This is a really bad idea by that coach, especially since, you know, Kentucky's going to get stomped. It's just going to be used as bulletin board material. But sure, way to go.
1: Number six.
0: Well, we've got more COVID fraud. I mean, was any of this not fraud? I mean, good Lord. We continue to see this. Auburn restaurant owner Cesar Campos Reyes pleaded guilty to wire fraud, money laundering, and unlawful employment of aliens after taking $866,500 in COVID relief funds, using $262,000 of that to buy an Opelika property and hiring unauthorized workers. U.S. Attorney Thomas Govan says funds were intended to help legitimate businesses and their employees, not to be diverted for personal gain. Any person that took advantage of COVID in order to try to get rich should absolutely get destroyed. And I like that years later, we are still attempting to wreck these people. I am a big fan.
1: Number five.
0: The scourge of DEI continues at college campuses, even at places like Auburn, where reports have come in that Auburn is still listing gender identity and gender expression in its discrimination policy, despite Attorney General Steve Marshall's argument that Title IX sex means biological sex. Auburn's Jennifer Adams, a spokesperson for the university, says, whoa, hold on. This is all completely legal and legit. However, we are looking at it, which I think is a bit of a tell there. That's good. Look, these things pop up. They need to be dealt with. The schools need to address them as they are found. Well, the media shouldn't have to be finding these, Dale. Yeah, that's technically true. But how do the schools react once they are brought to light?
1: Number four.
0: U.S. Representative Gary Palmer, who we talked to yesterday on this program, is urging Alabamians to cancel Mexico trips over the seizure of a Birmingham-based Vulcan Materials port, saying, in America, if we have a civil dispute, we don't send in the military. Comparing Mexico's government to a cartel and calling the episode just thuggery. He's right about that. That's exactly what it is. It is thuggery to go in and take the property of a private entity because the state has decided to side with someone else. And that, luckily for us, is being adjudicated. But an Alabama business was severely impacted by this. And, you know, maybe that's what happens when you go and do business in other countries. Not only Trump's tariffs, but this kind of stuff should send a little bit of a message.
1: Number three.
0: Well, I mentioned this yesterday, and here we finally have the information. A Democrat state Senate candidate, District 2 nominee, Rudolph Drake, has a history of blackmail, stalking, and domestic abuse. I had already seen this. I was wondering when it was going to become a thing, and lo and behold, I mentioned it yesterday, and here we are. His ex allegedly threatened to put a bullet in my head, texted nudes, and followed her to South Carolina, the court finding he had stalked her. This is the guy running as the Democrat nominee in State Senate District 2, currently represented by Tom Butler. I have a feeling we're going to hear a lot about this. It's a pretty harrowing story, and I'm assuming Democrats did not know that this guy had this stuff in his background, But now they are aware, and it will be interesting to see how this is handled. This is from 2021 and 2022.
1: Number two.
0: Alabama officials marked 1 year since Charlie Kirk's assassination, with governor-elect national championship-winning coach United States Senator Tommy Tuberville saying Charlie Kirk spent his career handing the microphone to people who disagreed with him, and the socialist left killed him for it. Tuberville's a quote machine, no question about it, but that's exactly what happened. United States Senator Katie Britt called it left-wing violence, which it absolutely is. And U.S. Representative Barry Moore, who's also running for U.S. Senate, said America lost the voice of a generation, which is also very true. Okay? And Charlie Kirk is bigger now than he ever was. And even a year later, they are still trying to run his name down. And they're doing it in terrible ways. Kirkiversary, Charlie Kirk lookalike contest, Erica Kirk lookalike contest. These people are vile monsters.
1: Now, time for the number one thing you'll be talking about today.
0: All over the great state of Alabama and the nation, people are marking the 25th anniversary of September 11th with various events. People are doing that in order to remember what happened. Again, this will never stop. We will have this every single year. And it is gut-wrenching, heartbreaking, terrible in every possible way. Ceremonies at Ground Zero, the Pentagon, and the Flight 93 Memorial in Pennsylvania, where they will be honoring 3,000 lives lost. President Trump will be expected at the Pentagon. And we will be seeing a lot of coverage of this today. And hopefully we won't be seeing a lot of politics, because yesterday, it was pretty terrible. The political invoking of 9/11 by monsters, the same kind of monsters who invoked Charlie Kirk. These are the same people that will tell you that Osama bin Laden had a point. They believe that. Ask them, they'll tell you. Okay? Ask them. And they will tell you that they believe that monster, Osama bin Laden, had a point. I can't even remember why. I can't even fathom why they think that's a good idea. But they know their audience. I mean, that's all I can say about this, is that they know their audience. They are giving their audience exactly what they want. And the question is, will America reward that? I hope not. I hope not. Let's take a quick timeout. We'll be right back. Thank you for being here. Stay tuned.
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4: Good Friday morning, I'm Jonathan Skinner, and here's your 48 News update. Today marks 25 years since the terrorist attacks on September 11th. Flags across the Tennessee Valley will be raised this morning to pay homage to the victim. At 7 a.m. today, flags at all Huntsville Fire and Rescue stations will be raised to full staff. Minutes later, a memorial ceremony will begin at Fire Station 1 on Clinton Avenue. 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At 7:46, the exact time the first plane struck the World Trade Center, all trucks will activate their emergency lights, sirens, and air horns for 30 seconds. People will also gather at Toyota Field this morning for Memorial Stair Climb. Gates will open at 8 a.m. with a ceremony at 8:30. It is free to attend. Right after that, participants will climb the equivalent of the World Trade Center's 110 stories. For the latest news as it breaks, stay with WFF 48. I'm Jonathan Skinner from the 48 Studios. Have a blessed and beautiful Friday.
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5: We've got some changes to the weather today. Scattered showers and thunderstorms, a disturbance coming in from the south. We've also got one coming in that we've been watching coming in from the northwest. That one's going to trigger additional showers and storms tonight, overnight, and through the day tomorrow. So again, tonight, watch out for the lightning. A very heavy rain could impact those high school football games and any outdoor plans you may have. Highs tomorrow will likely stay in the 80s.
0: It's 72 degrees right here at WVNN at 722. 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

0: going through the events of that day, including video, audio, and photo footage, and I think that's what we need to see so we remember what happened that day. So, I mentioned that earlier, and we are starting to see it. In North Alabama, if you are interested in remembering what was going on that day and want to know what events are out there, there are plenty of them. And people want to remember what's happening out there, and I think that's very good. Here's 48 News' report on that. At least I thought that's what that was going to be, but excuse me, it did not want to play correctly, so I apologize there. There are a lot of ways to remember what happened. Here are some of them.
1: Across the Tennessee Valley will hold local ceremonies tomorrow to honor and remember the lives lost on 9/11. In Huntsville, the city's annual memorial service gets underway at 7:30 a.m. at Fire Station 1 on Clinton Avenue. Firefighters, police officers, army soldiers, and city leaders will all take part in the tribute. At 7:46 a.m., the exact time the first plane crashed into the North Tower, firefighters will turn on their sirens and activate lights at every station across the city. The Gunnersville Museum is opening a special exhibit tomorrow to mark the 25th anniversary of the 9/11 terror attacks. The display highlights local artifacts and stories tied to the attacks and the broader global war on terror. You have through November 15th to visit and experience that exhibit. In Colbert County, the Muscle Shoals Police Department is teaming up with Workout Anytime Muscle Shoals for its annual stair climb challenge. Participants are encouraged to climb 110 floors, the number of levels in the Twin Towers, in honor to remember those first responders who gave their lives on September 11th. All donations raised during the event will directly benefit the Muscle Shoals Fire and Police Departments.
0: So lots of different ways that people have decided they are going to remember this day, and there's still more ways out there. So if you want to participate, you absolutely can. Read as much as you can. And listen, if you want to do something, talk to people about what they remember, or from some people who don't remember. I mean, that really is what I think the important part of this is. There are a lot of people who don't remember any of this. They had nothing, no mindset that remembers this because they're too young. So I asked you guys and talked to those people. So I asked you guys very clearly, this was the question today. What were you doing that day? What do you remember from that day? Some of you too young to remember anything, and that's fair. Some of you remember it vividly. And what's interesting about it is some of it is so mundane that it's almost like eerie. And I'm not saying that about this one I'm about to share. That's just a perspective.
2: I was at the corner of Lindsay Lane and Highway 72, about 2 minutes from work. Entered office, immediately turned on the TV. My thoughts were, what are we into now?
0: Yeah, and we were into something, that's for sure. If you want to get your thoughts in, you can do so. Easiest way, scoutpestcontrol.com, WVNN. Hot take text line. You can just jump them in there right there. We'll share them throughout the morning. Get into the free speech phone line. Same number, 866-494-WVNN. You can also email me.
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0: Dale@WVNN.com. 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There, some folks were doing some pretty mundane stuff, walking into the office right there. On Lindsay Lane in 72, and then there's this.
2: I was an artillery battery commander in the 82nd Airborne Division on 911, and my biggest thought that day was disbelief and get ready. We're going to war.
0: Yeah, you were right. Yeah, you were right about that, and you were right there in the mix, because there was a lot that you were going to end up having to do. So thank you very much for all you've done.
4: You just made the list!
0: But there are a lot of people who were serving in the military at that time. I mean, this community has a very high military service rate, both in the people that are from here and the people that have come here and live here.
2: I was in the Air Force in Colorado Springs working in a missile warning center. We were having an exercise that morning.
0: Wow.
2: When one of our crew personnel said a plane just hit the World Trade Center, We all thought it was an exercise input. Then the second one hit, and we knew our country was under attack. Little...
0: I mean, just, it's hard to understand being in the perspective, or being in the place where you have to deal with these things and deal with real-world situations, and then see these things developing. And you'll notice every single thing. Even there's even some of this chatter in the radio where they're trying to scramble jets and stuff. And they're like, is this a test? Is this an exercise, or is this real? And they're like, no, this is real. This is absolutely real. And a lot of people, you know, because we thought we were invincible. That's like what when I say this thing, when I mention how a lot of us feel like we were unable to be impacted by any of this kind of stuff. We thought we were invincible. Okay, and we learned on that day we were not invincible. That's a huge part of this. And I'll tell you, it's one of the more earth-shattering parts of it, because up until that point, that guy who was doing artillery with the 82nd Airborne, the guy working missile defense, yeah, we were all doing our jobs, and we all just thought, no, there's nothing to really worry about here. We're unbeatable. That shattered that day. We'll be right back.
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5: Fox News, I'm CJ Pop. An emotional day across our nation, remembering the thousands murdered in the 9/11 terror attacks and those who have perished since.
6: This milestone of 25 years resonates especially because of the passage of time. Today, Vice President J.D. Vance will be here, as long as with the four former living presidents and their wives, the officials and family members. Today, a new moment of silence has been added, a seventh, that to mark all those who have died from 9/11-related illnesses.
5: Fox's Eric Sean at Ground Zero, sunrise at the Pentagon. The unfurling of an American flag down the building's western side, honoring the 184 people killed there. President Trump will attend that ceremony that begins shortly. 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
0: 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Good job.

0: 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Dale Jackson here with you. Thank you for being here. Coming up here in just a minute, we'll be joined by State Senator Arthur Orr. We'll talk with him about his remembrance of 9/11. I talked to Kelsey about his remembrance of it, but he's 23 years old, so he doesn't know anything. And that, I mean, he doesn't know anything, period, but he especially doesn't know anything about this. And I say that kind of facetiously as I shared some information earlier. I'm going to share it here real quick just to, so you have it. They did a poll of people Kelsey's age, 18 to 24. 60% first learned about 9/11 in their school or through schoolwork. 16% learned about it from family or friends. 8% learned about it by reading or watching something on their own. And 14% aren't sure how they learned about it. And Kelsey falls in to that group. And it's very interesting to listen and think about that, that they're, the people who were born post 9/11 are now 25 years old. That is shocking to me. It really is. I remember that day like it was yesterday. Just like people will tell you they remember Pearl Harbor, Kennedy, and any of that stuff, those earth-shaking moments, this is one of those. And let's go ahead and get to State Senator Arthur Orr, who joins us here on the Alabama A&M $350 million Bulldog Hotline. Senator Orr, good morning. Thank you very much for being here. 9/11 remembrance going on all over Alabama, North Alabama, the world, really, in the country. Where were you that day? What do you remember? Tell me about that day for Arthur Orr.
1: Well, it's certainly a day you'll never forget, and mainly glued to the television. And people were trying to figure out what in the heck just happened and what's going on. You and I have talked about it before, but the following day, I was up at the hospital when my son was born that morning on the 12th of September. And we had been up there for quite some time during in the delivery, but everyone was still glued to the televisions thinking as they dig through the rubble, how many survivors will there be? And the more they dug, the more it became clear there weren't going to be any survivors. But the Orr family, as far as the birth of my son, who incidentally deploys at the end of this month to go over to the Middle East and will be there for a year. He'll leave in a couple days. It still reverberates in our family, but it's a certainly a somber day. But the unity that our country had in the wake of 9/11 is certainly something that I wish we could get back. Don't wish for the circumstances that brought it about, but we were a much more unified country, Dale, and you would certainly, I hope, agree, than we are today, which is disappointing. It's a dangerous world out there. People don't need to forget it. And we as Americans need to be unified to defend our country and the freedoms that we have.
0: You know, it's funny you mentioned like where we are today, and I kind of brought this up. Yesterday was a very disappointing day for America. It was Charlie Kirk 1 year. We look at that situation, and I watched as colleges and universities had not official events, I'm not suggesting that, but the students had Kirkiversaries, Kirk lookalike contest, Erica Kirk lookalike contest. I watched, I hate to say this, but I'm going to be honest. I watched Charlie Kirk die like 10 times yesterday, on social media. Just like, you go, what is going on here? How can people still be so vile about this? And I remember, wait, they were vile about this when it happened. And suggesting they're going to be different is wild. You're seeing people talk about how Osama bin Laden maybe had a point. That is the world in which we live in today. And most of those people are not old enough to have any damn sense about what has happened. But, division is alive and well, no question about it. We are living in a different world than we did the day after 9/11. And I'll tell you, my perspective on it has always been, you mentioned the day after, and obviously you have a very, it's so hard to put yourself in the perspective of you're welcoming your son. At the same time, the world appears to be crumbling around you around the world, and you know, dealing with a chaotic situation that nobody foresaw coming, and so like that's got to be tons of different emotions. But for everyone else, the world changed wildly as well, and as we looked at it, it was just a completely different place when we woke up on September 12th. I remember, I thought the air felt different. I know I keep saying that, and people, maybe that sounds crazy, but everything just felt so different. We always thought we'd witness another attack at some point in time. The fact that there hasn't been one since then, I still argue is shocking. I'm talking about another large-scale 9/11-style attack in America is shocking. Is there any return to normalcy, or is this where we are from here on out?
1: Well, I think I don't want to wax too philosophic, but I think a lot of it today, Dale, is we have this sense of independence, that we are in self-sufficiency, that we can, you know, pretty much if we get sick or get cancer, we can get a, you know, we take a pill and we can get better. There's always going to be plenty of food around. We live in a very militarily strong country. We're safe here. The lights, when we go to turn them on, will always come on. You know, those kind of things where we're, I think, lulled into a false sense of security, because when that security is taken away, people start scrambling. And my point is, you said, you know, will that ever come back? I think you start taking away some of the luxuries, or call them whatever you will, you know, our health and things that we have, people start getting a different perspective. Remember the, you know, after 9/11, the religious outpouring, and you know, the churches were filled for a season, and people were looking for, you know, past themselves and for, you know, to God or to for fulfillment. And then it kind of reverted back. But we live in a very satisfied state here in the Western world, unlike most of the rest of the world, in the developing world for sure, where crime is relatively low and things are pretty good. But
2: Now time for the seven things you'll be talking about today.
0: Sorry about that. Go ahead.
1: I'll take the hint and not wax philosophical anymore.
0: No, you're right. I'm sorry about that. That clip just started playing. But I think you're right. We're fat and happy. And that's how we were that day. I mean, we were fat and happy. We were fat and happy, and we thought that this could never happen to us, but it absolutely could, and it can.
1: Exactly. Correct.
0: And I'm blown away by the people who look back at this and can't figure out exactly how lucky we are to be in the world we are, even after 9/11. And they try to pretend like there's all these terrible things that have happened in America because of 9/11, and you know, oh, we're willing to give up our security. Oh, the Patriot Act's the worst thing they ever have. They are a bunch of first world problems. I got people posting on social media about Tower 7, the implication being that, you know, it was a, you know, false flag and all this other stuff, and these people cannot seem to understand the situation we're in. The abundance just abundance, it would probably be the right word, in which we live. And they're naive. You've lived all over the world. I mean, you've seen crime, poverty. You know, you've seen the real world problems that Americans don't have to deal with. And I mean, you've got to believe that Americans are incredibly naive.
1: Well, if let's just pick a country at random. Uganda had the same luxuries that America, I'm sure, as we have. I'm sure those people would be kind of a similar mindset. But we've had it so good for so long. But I, you know, there's a real sense that, Dale, as I talk to people, deep down they understand it, or they sense that things are, something could trigger something, and that, you know, that brokerage account that you have that has some digits to it could go to zero because it's been stolen by Chinese cyber hackers or something. You know, all the things that could seriously go wrong. The electric grid could fail. I mean, just lots of things that could a ripple effect because we're so interconnected now in multiple ways. Whereas back in the, 100 years ago, 70 years ago, people were much more self-reliant and we weren't as interconnected and a problem in one place didn't affect the other. But shoot, you look at what happens to the stock market when a third-rate bank in California defaults and goes down. It causes large problems. And, what if that were to happen again? So I don't, want to live in fear, but it's certainly something that, because of that interconnectedness, I think people kind of on the fringes, they realize there's a tendency about it, tendency of things, something that could start that first domino that creates big, big problems for all of us.
0: Yeah, a lot of it's performative too. I think a lot of it's performative. It's easy to say things like, "Oh, America deserved 9/11," or "Osama bin Laden had a point," or all these other things, when you don't have to deal with any of the consequences of that kind of stuff. If those consequences came home, it would be a very different perspective that we'd be dealing with, because people would actually have real world consequences. I mean, my last question is this: if 9/11 were to happen today, would social media be cheering it on, and would the political left, who has become more violent, who has become more accepting of things like Hamas and things of that nature, would they cheer it on?
1: Candidly, I would like to give them the benefit of the doubt and think that it might wake them up that this country is hated. The people here are hated by others in the world, and through nothing we've personally done, but they're willing to kill for it. And, my hope would be it would wake them up to the realities that are out there, and that this very secure and stable and luxurious world that we all are able to enjoy and appreciate is, again, might not be so secure at the end of the day.
0: Yeah, I think luxury allows us to live in sort of a fantasy world that some of these people live in, where they, where America bad, America, everything's so much better. Oh, if only we would adopt the way of the third world, everything would be great here. We should import more third world, more problems. But all that's easy to do when even the poorest person in America's standard of living is far better than the, an upper middle class person like Uganda or something. So it's easy to take those positions when there's no skin in the game. And I think that's it. And I'll tell you what 9/11 did. 9/11 made us all feel like we had skin in the game. I mean, that's what it did. So maybe the perspective would be different. I like you, want to give them the benefit of the doubt, but I can't. I just can't. I don't think I've seen enough. I've seen enough this year alone. The Charlie Kirk thing is incredible. Well, let's start over. October 7th was the first eye opener where support for Israel went down after they were attacked, and their kids were slaughtered in their homes. And then after Charlie Kirk was killed, they're still celebrating. I don't know. I want to give them the benefit of the doubt. I just can't. All right, Senator Orr, thank you very much. Always appreciate you coming on the program. Thoughtful perspective, as always, on the Alabama A&M $350 million Bulldog Hotline. When we come back, more of your perspectives. Where were you on 9/11? You guys have sent a lot of them.

0: this tail Jackson show.
1: I was going to take some DayQuil, and then boom, NyQuil became the answer. Now I just feel myself sort of slowing
2: down. Two completely different colors.
1: I know. My wife was talking, and I was just like, enough. I need to find something to numb the pain. And I just started drinking whatever was there, and it didn't work out that way. She got mad because I was swinging it out of the bottle as well. So buckle up, everybody.
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8: We've got some changes to the weather today. Scattered showers and thunderstorms, a disturbance coming in from the south. We've also got one coming in that we've been watching coming in from the northwest. That one's going to trigger additional showers and storms tonight, overnight, and through the day tomorrow. So again, tonight, watch out for the lightning. A very heavy rain could impact those high school football games and any outdoor plans you may have. Highs tomorrow will likely stay in the 80s.
9: It is currently 68 degrees at 7:52 a.m. here at WVNN.
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got sent a video from the University of Florida, where I attended school, for those who don't know that, where DSA leftists are celebrating Charlie Kirk's assassination at a vigil for him by interrupting a prayer vigil for Charlie Kirk. I mean, what is wrong with these people? What? Just do nothing. That is it. Just do nothing. You don't have to do. They have to. They can't help themselves. I just don't understand it. I still cannot fathom it. I cannot get it. But anyway, let's get some of your all thoughts. Where were you that day? What did you take from that? We will continue sharing those throughout the morning to give you guys a chance to see what the perspective of the of each person was. It's amazing that a first grader. I don't know how. I'm interested to hear how

0: how they handled that in first grade and what exactly was told to you. Okay, that's like a question that I would ask there, but I do appreciate that perspective. And thank you so much for sharing that with us. You're not hearing that? I'm sorry. Sorry about that, Kelsey. You gotta tell me that. I'm stupid.
1: Today is my birthday, and I was passing out cupcakes in my first grade classroom. I'll never, ever forget.
0: So there we go. There's the that's the clip I had turned off there. But yeah, first grade class. He remembers it because he was handing out cupcakes. That's heavy.
1: It seems like after that day, and ever since, it was a wake-up call for our country. All of a sudden, anything is possible, and we had to be on alert.
0: Yeah, it shattered this veneer. Okay, it shattered this perception, maybe that's the right way to put it, that we were untouchable. And it proved that we were not. I mean, it really did. It proved that we were not untouchable. Here's a response from a math teacher.
1: Dale, I very much appreciate your show today.
0: Thank you.
1: I remember I was teaching a math class at Bob Jones High School when a colleague told me the first tower was hit by a plane. I figured it was an accident and kept teaching. She came back a short time later with news of the second tower being hit, and I turned the news on the monitor in my classroom for the rest of the day. It was more disturbing as several students had parents who were stationed at the Pentagon and could not get news as to their condition.
0: That's terrifying. It's terrifying. And having to be a teacher in that situation and be there for them, I'm glad someone was. That's rough. That's another one. Those kids having to deal with where their parents were and what they were doing.
1: Working construction that day and had been outside a while. Walked into the office and everybody was talking about it. Guys' wives slowly were calling them and the word started spreading around the job site and that's all that was going on. Had to wait to get home to watch actual news about it.
0: Some people just had to continue working. Yeah, life went on in a lot of ways. Life went on in a lot of ways for a lot of people, but there was definitely a cloud hanging over it. And then you had to go figure out exactly what was happening. After the fact.
1: I was 9 years old. We were stationed in Germany. We were back in the States, in Florida, visiting family for the month. My two siblings and I all looked at our parents and said, we want to go back home.
0: Yeah, I mean, you guys had to fly, obviously, so you were going to be grounded because there was no air travel for a couple of days. Have you seen that story about the area, was it Canada, where the planes were grounded and they, like, 1,000-something people had to be taken care of by a town of, like, 250 people? Very, very interesting. A very interesting little piece of history from that moment, okay? And it's just, it's pretty wild. One more before we take our next break here at the top of the hour.
1: I had just graduated high school a few months earlier and then joined the Marines. 9/11 happened and I immediately thought, well, I'm going to war now. And I did.
0: Yeah, a lot of people joined after 9/11, but geez, just imagine you were one of those that joined right before. And I'll tell you, I'd been out for like 13 days. Okay, I got out on the 27th of August, 2001. Okay, so I'd been out for like 13 days when all of this went down, and I was sure I was going back. And then when they didn't call me, I went and joined the reserves. I mean, that was stupid. I was so stupid. But yeah, a lot of people feel the call. Some people had already answered it. Thank you very much for being here, guys. We will get through this next hour. Stay tuned.
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4: 25 years ago, we vowed to never forget. I'm Dave Anthony, Fox News. That was the first bell and moment of silence a short time ago in New York City, marking the opening salvo of the 9/11 terror. Attacks in 2000. It's a ground zero. They'll ring the bell again, marking the moment on September 11th, 2001, when a second hijacked plane hit the second tower. And they'll ring the bell again, marking when both towers collapsed. And right now, they are reading the names of all the people killed on 9/11, nearly 3,000.
5: And my uncle, Court Officer Mitchell Scott Wallace. Can't believe it's been 25 years. We love and miss you every day.
6: And my grandfather, Howard Selwyn. Even though I didn't know you or Grandma Ruth, you still live in my heart. And I love you.
4: Later this hour, President Trump will be at a ceremony at the Pentagon, where earlier this morning, bagpipes played as a big American flag was unfurled over the place where the third hijacked plane hit that day. And there will be another ceremony where the fourth hijacked plane went down 25 years ago in Shanksville, Pennsylvania. Passengers fought back against the terrorists and United Flight 93 crashed into the ground. Vice President Vance is at the Ground Zero remembrance after he and the president were both in Dallas last night, speaking at the first ever Republican midterm convention.
7: Let's fight for our people. Let's send the Democrats packing, and let's never forget that America belongs to those who love it, not those who hate it.
4: The Democrats are running on an affordability message, blaming the president for higher prices because of the Iran conflict. And we just got an inflation update. The consumer price index rose 0.4% last month. The annual rate of increase, 3.4%, was the same as July. 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
4: As we remember 9/11, 25 years later, some perspective.
12: A new Ipsos poll shows nearly half of Americans rank 9/11 as the most important event they've seen in their lifetimes. It outranks the COVID-19 pandemic, which was second, followed by the presidencies of Barack Obama and Donald Trump at third and fourth, respectively. The age of respondents does make a difference. For those under 35, the pandemic resonates more, just slightly ahead of 9/11. 9 in 10 say the 2001 attacks had a significant impact on the U.S., but when it comes to safety after the terror attack, America is split, with a third each saying we are more secure, less secure, and about as secure as we ever were. Gernal Scott, Fox News.
4: Well, after President Trump remembers 9/11 speaking at the Pentagon, he'll get ready to leave the country, taking a trip to Ireland.
13: Things could get awkward in Dublin this weekend. President Trump will be hosted by the Irish Prime Minister, or Taoiseach, Michael Martin, and President Catherine Connolly. In her election campaign, she called President Trump a bully and admitted having a trust problem with America. There are also expected to be protests against the president's visit. He's expected to take in some of the Irish Open golf tournament, with rumours the president will present the winner's trophy on Sunday evening. Jonathan Savage, Fox News.
4: At tennis's U.S. Open, the men's semifinals are today, including an All-American match, Ben Shelton versus Francis Tiafoe. On the women's side, American Coco Gauff was knocked out of the semifinals, losing to Elena Rybakina, who will face defending champion Aryna Sabalenka in the final. They played football last night in Australia, where it was Friday morning. The NFL's first game down under, and the 49ers won it.
14: They rip on the run. Wide open, Deebo Samuel, touchdown!
4: Brock Purdy threw three touchdown passes, leading San Francisco to a 27-7 win over the Los Angeles Rams on Netflix. I'm Dave Anthony, and this is Fox News.
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0: I read stories like I'm about to share with you, and I just think to myself, God, we are such a stupid world. I am Dale Jackson. This is WVNN. We appreciate you being here. Katie Britt will join us in a bit. Gavi, here's a headline for you. Like a heavyweight, Muslims reflect on 9/11 amid Islamophobia fears.
1: Oh, my God. Who wrote that?
0: I was just like, what are we doing here? Why is it always like this? I just do not know why they insist on going down this path. This is like when you talk to them about anti-Semitism, and they're like, yes, and Islamophobia is bad, too. It's like, yeah, it's also far less prevalent than anti-Semitism. But yes, you are correct. I mean, you're right. It's like going to say, yes, but anti-white rhetoric is bad as well. And what would happen there? What would happen? Yeah, exactly. People would freak the hell out. Anyway, we had to get to the seven things here relatively quickly because Katie Britt will be joining us shortly. I am Dale Jackson. That is Yaffe. You can hear him 9 to 11 right here on WVNN. We got Austin here, who somehow declared himself Alabama's 15th most trusted journalist. So congratulations to him. And we've got Kelsey, who, does a sports show on the weekends on Jocks Huntsville, which, by the way, this weekend, Saturday, 6 to 8 p.m., Yaffe and I will be at Twin Peaks, forcing everyone there to watch the Florida Furman game or the end of the Alabama game or the Ohio State-Texas game. Or you just come out and have a good time. 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When you do, tell them Dale Jackson sent you. And tell them thanks for sponsoring Hate at Eight.
2: I'm as mad as hell, and I'm not going to take this anymore.
3: What's got you steamed? What's got you mad? Tell us now. It's time for Hate at Eight.
4: Now, if any of you got anything else to say, now's the time!
0: Yeah, now is the time, now is the place. We got to keep it short because Katie Britt, like I said, will be joining us. The senator will join us in just a couple of minutes. So let's go ahead and get to it. Kelsey, you're up first. What are you hating on?
5: I'm hating on you, Dale.
0: Yeah?
5: Yeah. Well, I mean, I guess it's, you know, I'm hating for a reason. I mean, you hated for, well, we'll call it a sports hate real quick. As it's, there we go.
0: Sports hate!
5: I'm hating on you for hating on Will Stein this morning during the seven things because of what he said about sneaking a flask into the stadium and he wanted to make it the loudest in the country, basically. That's terrible because that's exactly what I'm going to do this weekend in Lexington is sneak a flask in there. Why would you tell us not to do that, Dale?
0: The part that blows me away about it is they're going to get destroyed and he's making a big deal about it. And that's going to be something that's thrown back in his face. I don't know. Encouraging these kids to drink and all this other stuff, probably not a great idea. But I don't think they need much encouragement at a college football game. All right. Austin, what are you hating on?
6: I'm hitting on Publix's buy one, get one off deal. It makes me kind of just want to hoard and only buy during that window for my Häagen-Dazs ice cream. So whenever I have to buy it not on the deal, I get sad.
0: Okay. You know you don't have to hoard. You can just buy one and get it cheaper, right, at Publix? That's how it works.
6: Yes. Of course. But then, because this is a cyclical deal that happens every 2 months, I have to wait for the new ice cream moment where I can get my half-off ice cream.
0: Okay. Okay, so it's like an old woman. Oh, I got to wait for my ice cream moment. You know, I used to have a female co-host named Emily who would constantly talk about what ice cream was available at certain places, and she had a big part. I don't know, maybe it's just being here on this program makes you obsessed about ice cream. There we go. Thank you very much. Austin, self-proclaimed Alabama's most 15th most trusted journalist. I can't believe people would actually do that, but okay, fine. Yaffe, what are you hating on?
1: I'm hating on Bluey. Gotta hate on Bluey because, yeah.
0: Oh, because of their 9/11 episode.
1: No. Anyway, I mean, I'm Bluey.
0: Yeah, he's like, what do I do with this? All right, I'm sorry, continue.
1: Dear God. There's an episode of Bluey where the kids have, like, this sticky gecko toy.
0: Yes.
1: And they throw it on the ceiling.
0: Yep.
1: And wait for it to come down.
0: Yep.
1: So Evie has kind of figured out she has a little sticky toy. So she has been spending the morning trying to get it stuck on the ceiling.
0: And it will leave marks on your ceiling, and you will be pissed about it. We've been through this. We've been through it. I'm pissed about it. Yeah. I hate it. Yeah, I've lived it. I hate it. I'm right there with you. It is the worst. It is the absolute worst. And the best thing to do is to hate your kid. That's the moral of the story here. Thank you very much. Don't hate your kid, Yaffe.
1: All right. Dale, what are you hating on?
0: I'm hating on this interview. Listen to Gayle King talking to one of the jurors. There's a new piece of information out about the Lindsey Clancy case, and you're not going to see it coming, Yaffe. You tell me how surprised you are by this piece of information.
7: I'm curious about the jurors themselves, because we know it was 9 women, 3 men. What was the age range? What was the racial makeup? I haven't heard any of that. What was it?
8: 70-ish to 22.
7: Mm-hmm.
8: And one person of color, and then everybody else was white. A lot of the jurors had children.
7: Uh-huh. And one person of color, was a person of color a woman or a man?
8: A man.
7: A man. Is a holdout juror a person of a black man?
8: Yes.
0: What? Why have we heard that, Yaffe? Wait. Are you telling me that this black man wouldn't listen to all these hectoring white women and do exactly what he wanted? That sounds like a story that we might find interesting. Your thoughts?
1: Well, I think we will now, but of course we're going to hide that.
0: Isn't that crazy? That's very surprising. I did not see that coming. Did you see that coming?
1: No, but I mean, the left are going to hide it because now they can't criticize him. You're on the left?
0: Listen to this response by Gayle King.
7: A black man is a holdout juror?
8: Yes.
7: Well, I have to sit with that for just a second.
0: Why? What do you mean you have to sit with it? Does it mean something else because he's a black guy? What does that even mean? Like, look at that. It wrecked our world. It's a black guy. A black guy didn't... I don't get this. I thought black guys wanted to kill kids. I don't understand that. Fire her. That would be my response. I need to sit with that. As if it's some deep revelation. It's not. Kudos to him, but good luck now attacking him. This is going to change the story. Watch. All right, coming up here in just a bit, Katie Britt will be with us. Keep your radio locked right here. We got United States Senator Katie Britt coming up. We got Dale Strong as well. We'll get Yaffe's thoughts on 9/11 too. Stay tuned.
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11: Good Friday morning, I'm Jonathan Skinner, and here's your 48 News update. Today marks 25 years since the terrorist attacks on September 11th. Flags across the Tennessee Valley will be raised this morning to pay homage to the victim. At 7 a.m. today, flags at all Huntsville fire and rescue stations will be raised to full staff. Minutes later, a memorial ceremony will begin at Fire Station 1 on Clinton Avenue. 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At 7:46, the exact time the first plane struck the World Trade Center, all trucks will activate their emergency lights, sirens, and air horns for 30 seconds. People will also gather at Toyota Field this morning for Memorial Stair Climb. Gates will open at 8 a.m. with a ceremony at 8:30. It is free to attend. Right after that, participants will climb the equivalent of the World Trade Center's 110 stories. For the latest news as it breaks, stay with WFF 48. I'm Jonathan Skinner from the 48 Studios. Have a blessed and beautiful Friday.
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12: We've got some changes to the weather today. Scattered showers and thunderstorms, a disturbance coming in from the south. We've also got one coming in that we've been watching coming in from the northwest. That one's going to trigger additional showers and storms tonight, overnight, and through the day tomorrow. So again, tonight, watch out for the lightning. A very heavy rain could impact those high school football games and any outdoor plans you may have. Highs tomorrow will likely stay in the 80s.
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0: 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Dale Jackson here with you. Thank you very much for joining us. Appreciate you being here today and every day. Katie Britt's calling us in right now. We're going to talk with her in just a very quick second. But before we do that, Yaffe, let me talk to you about this. 9/11, where were you? What do you remember from that day?
1: I was in high school, and I remember going into my chemistry class, and you just see the TV on, which is rare in and of itself, and you just see the building on fire. And, you know, just kind of confusion after that. And it obviously changed the day. So I'll talk more about it on my show, too.
0: All right. No one's going to listen to that. Let's move on. And just kidding, obviously. Let's get to United States Senator Katie Britt. She joins us. She is involved in some 9/11 remembrance stuff, but she was kind enough to join us this morning to talk a little bit about it. You know, Senator Britt, you've been through some pretty interesting things in your life, including the April 27th tornadoes and things like that. What did 9/11, where were you 9/11 on 9/11? What did you take from it? What is, to give us your remembrance of that day.
22: Yeah, so I was actually in class at the University of Alabama, had a morning class there in Mary Alston Hall, and it was one of the large lecture halls, Dale. And, you know, I remember, obviously, we didn't have the level of connectivity that we have now with, you know, the rise and infiltration kind of sort of a social media into every moment of our day. But you could tell as people did get text messages, you know, did kind of sort of get the news, and as it trickled through the lecture hall, you know, vividly remembering, thinking, you know, what's happening? And obviously, our generation had never experienced something like that. You know, it had been, you know, many, many years before, obviously, when we had been attacked at Pearl Harbor. But I could imagine it was a similar feeling of vulnerability, of uncertainty, of, you know, kind of anger and of wanting to know more, of wanting to make sure people were safe. And I actually went down to my professor, because it seemed that while everyone in the lecture hall knew that the professor had not gotten the, you know, kind of the news, and as we dispersed from there, you know, there was a wide range of conversation that was going on, Dale. People worried, you know, what's next? You know, there was, we were in the moment of trying to separate fact from fiction and also get in touch with people that you knew and loved that may be in harm's way. And I do remember they thought, what's next? Is it, you know, when you're on a college campus, you think, is that it? And then we all went back and kind of got in front of our TVs and watched the coverage, the harrowing coverage, the images. I remember, you know, watching our first responders move quickly into harm's way. And, you know, there is a sense of pride that comes with that, that we are a part of a nation that in the midst of the unimaginable, in the midst of tragedy and uncertainty, that we have men and women in uniform and men and women, civilians, that instead of running away from the harm, they run towards it because they feel, you know, that's part of their purpose. It's part of their calling. And they want to help others get out of harm's way as well. So, you know, I remember, too, then, you know, watching President Bush that night. I think everyone was around their TVs, you know, or tuning in on the radio or you know, wherever they were. And the sense of the reinvigoration that he gave us in the sense of pride in our nation and steady hand and leadership when we didn't know what was coming next.
0: I think that's an interesting point. I think it's accurate, too, because now that you've said that, it reminds me, you know, you mentioned this, and just the helplessness of what's coming next. And I was mentioning this earlier. If you'd have told me on that day that 25 years from now that there would not be another similar style attack, I would have been like, ah, that's crazy. I mean, there's obviously this is a new era. You know, anyone who knows history knows, you know, the 60s and 70s was an era of bombings and stuff like this. I mean, hell, what was her name? Maxine Waters, not Waters, excuse me. Karen Bass, the mayor of L.A., was involved in bombing the Capitol. I mean, this was something that was going on regularly. And you would have thought there would definitely be some sort of follow-up. There never was. But your statement about George W. Bush, I think, is accurate. And I think George W. Bush doesn't get enough credit for how he handled this. I mean, he had at first, and then lately he's lost a lot of favor with a lot of people, which I don't understand. But his handling of this was actually brilliant. He was calm, he was reasonable, but he was reassuring. And you speak of that. And do you agree with that?
22: I totally do. Listen, Dale, I was reflecting this morning, honestly. I had to get up at 4:30, wake my children up, and get them to the airport. They're headed to a speech and debate tournament. They had to be there at 5:15 in the morning. And I thought to myself, how many people were going through something very similar 25 years ago, getting someone out the door and, you know, and not knowing what the day would entail. And honestly, President Bush, if you remember that moment, he was there in an elementary school in Florida reading to a classroom when his chief of staff whispered into his ear about the second tower being bombed. And in that moment where some people would have kind of stood up and rushed out the door, which would have been alarming, obviously. You have an elementary school child. We all know elementary school children, which would have been unsettling and a moment they would have never forgotten and not for the better. He handled that with calmness, with purpose, and in a way that, you know, those children weren't affected in the moment. But I think he carried that sense of calm and certainty and steady hand into the way that he handled it. Agreed. That day and in the days following.
0: All right, I'm not going to try to get political here, but I'm obviously going to. I want to ask you a question here. Over the last 24 hours, we've watched as college campuses across America have celebrated Kirkiversaries. There will be people today who will again say America deserved 9/11 and things like this. One side of the political aisle is saddling up with those people with at an alarming rate. Are your colleagues in Washington, D.C., the Democrats, are they terrified of what their base has become, the amoral monsters that they are? Have they become terrified of their own base?
22: Yeah, look, I mean, let's just cut to the chase here. Absolutely. There are many of them that are exactly where you think that they are as far as that, but yet so many of them are unwilling to speak out. And I hope today is a day of remembrance, and I hope it's also a day of reckoning when it comes to the people that are in our nation that do not believe in what we stand for, that do not love our country, and that would not be willing to do exactly what those first responders did that day and others, and that is run towards the opportunity to help other Americans. And these people are not hiding in the midst of the Democratic Party, the Democratic Socialists, who literally say that they hate America, that literally say that they would use the flag to wipe their hands, who have associated themselves with people who say that we deserved 9/11, that we deserved this day, that those men and women that put on their uniforms, that were heading into work, that are no longer with us, that we deserved that moment. That is sick. It is twisted. It is fundamentally un-American. And I call on my Democratic colleagues to call them out. Silence is absolute complacency here, and it's got to stop. So many of them do know better. I encourage more of them to speak out directly against it. And if you look at what we're dealing with in Michigan, the man who is running on the Democratic ticket in Michigan.
0: Well, hold on one second, Senator Britt. Senator Britt.
22: Hold on one second.
0: I want you to finish that point. Kelsey, we're going to go long here, so clear this out. I'm sorry, Senator Britt, go ahead.
22: So, you know, if you look at El Sayed in Michigan, I mean, there could not be a more stark contrast across the entire nation, Dale, when it came to two candidates, Mike Rogers and El Sayed, who has associated himself with Hussein Piker in every single way, and everyone of in his comments and where he wants this country to go. He is absolute Islamic jihadist sympathizer. And
0: no question.
22: We cannot allow those individuals to rise to the highest ranks here in our nation. And I think we've got to stand firm. And that means that these races have become truly nationalized races because they will determine the direction of our nation. And so I encourage everybody to not only make sure that we have strong, American-loving conservatives here in Alabama, but that we have them across the country. We have to remember what this day was like, and I think we not only have to remember, we have to fight for the principles that it invigorated inside us on that day, and we all who were here remember exactly what that felt like and the purposeful nature in which we moved forward. But, Dale,
0: agreed.
22: We also have to tell that story. We have an entire generation of kids who do not know this, who literally, I talked to a number of parents last night, schools across the state that aren't even talking about 9/11. And I think we owe it not only to the men and women that were lost, but to the ideals that we hold dear and want to preserve for the next generation, to tell them about this day, to tell them about it honestly, and to fight hard against people who are unwilling to do the same.
0: Last question. We got to make it quick here. Your good buddy, John Fetterman, shows up at the midterm convention on a screen. Are you dragging him over? Is he going to switch parties?
22: Listen, John is his own man. John is an independent thinker. You saw that on full display this week. I am grateful for his friendship, and I'm also grateful for his voice. He calls balls and strikes. And speaking of, he is one of the few Democrats that has said, look, these Democratic Socialists and what they stand for is fundamentally adverse to who we are as a nation. He believes in borders. He believes in law enforcement. And I wish more Democrats could follow his lead.
0: So maybe.
22: Well, you know what, John, I think John has said very, very strongly, he's good where he is, but if they go too far to the left, he will feel like he doesn't have a home. I'm hoping the Democratic Party wakes up, because where they are right now is not good for our country.
0: All right. There we go. Katie Britt, thank you very much. United States Senator joins us here on the Alabama A&M $350 million Bulldog Hotline. We got to take a quick break. When we come back, Dale Strong will be with us. Stay tuned.
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0: WVNN. I'm Dale Jackson. We got Yaffe here with us as well. Our next guest joins us on the Alabama A&M $350 million Bulldog Hotline. He is Dale Strong. He is our congressman from the 5th Congressional District, and we appreciate him taking the time to join us today. I know he's a busy guy, but we got to talk to him about 9/11. I've been talking to a lot of you about this. You can still get your questions in, by the way, for 10 with him at the end of the program. A simple way to do so is the scoutpestcontrol.com WVNN hot take text line, where you can jump in here right now and voice that opinion or put a question in, 866-494-WVNN. Congressman Strong joins us on the Alabama A&M $350 million Bulldog Hotline. Congressman, thanks for being here. Where were you on 9/11? I know you've got a background in emergency services, and I'm sure that it's very, very heart-wrenching for you to see how all of that happened and all those first responders who lost their lives. Where were you on that fateful day?
1: Dale, I was 31 years old, second term on the Madison County Commission, and had a speaking engagement that I was getting ready for. So was at home getting some notes together and had the TV on. And whenever I first saw it, I'm like, man, what is that? I had the volume down, and all is what I remember is, man, I turned the volume up and I said, unbelievable. And I think immediately people knew that that wasn't a mistake. And then I remember vividly, you know, just a matter of time later, I canceled the engagement, and I could remember whenever they went and told President Bush, you know, that the airplane had gone into the World Trade Center. I remember back, my wife Laura was pregnant with our first child, Whitney, who is now 24 years old, and it's hard to believe that they weren't here when that happened, but you hit it on the head. As a firefighter EMT, the one thing positive that did come out of this is that it inspired a lot of people to become EMTs and paramedics, firefighters, military service. And I think that was probably the great thing that came out of it.
0: Yeah, I think you're right about that. There was a story today, 53 different individuals whose parents perished on that day have gone into the FDNY subserving in the exact same fire stations that those individuals served in. And like you said, I think there's something behind that, military enlistment and things of that nature. Also, the world was a different place that day and the following day. But now we're 25 years past it. You've spent some time in Washington, D.C. now. Do the people there take it seriously? I mean, it seems like we've kind of decided that you know, the world would be a better place if America shirked almost all of its responsibilities, and I don't understand that. What do you think about that?
1: Well, you know, we've all, you know, we heard forever that we will never forget, but I think some have. You look at what 11 to 15 people did to this country, led an attack like this, and then Joe Biden lets 15 million non-U.S. citizens cross the southern border. If 11 to 15 can do this and what they did 25 years ago, can you imagine what 15 million can do to this country? So I hope and pray that we hadn't forgot what happened. But I believe that as 25 years has gone by, you look at how many people have illegally came into this country, and I think that we've got some tough days ahead of us coming. There's no doubt.
0: Yeah, I think you're absolutely right about that. I think there's no question, and part of the reason is we have a world where we are dealing with people who A, don't understand what happened on 9/11, or B, openly support it. I mean, I'm shocked by this stuff. The whole America deserve 9/11 crowd, they exist, they're real, and yeah, it's election season, so they're trying to retcon all their thoughts. But I mean, I remember last summer, it was a big thing about Osama bin Laden's letter to America was being shared online, and people were reading it, be like, oh, he's got some good points. CARE tried to get it was successful in some cases, Osama bin Laden's letter into school in order to recontextualize the attacks on New York, Pennsylvania, and Washington, D.C. The events with Charlie Kirk and how people have responded to that. We've got people not only forgot 9/11, they like it. And I don't understand. I just don't understand how those people get power, but it seems like you're serving with some of them.
1: I totally agree. And again, putting America first, we got members of Congress that says that they were Somalian first before they were American. I think that's the first one that ought to be out of Congress. But, you know, you think about it, Dale, I actually was in the World Trade Center less than 6 months before this attack. I'd never seen anything like it, how big the World Trade Center was. I was in the windows, what was called the windows of the world, which I think is the top floor of it. And of course, that building swayed on a normal day, but I can only imagine those people that were there. And then you think about United Flight 93 and Todd Beamer. Holy smoke. When those guys said, this isn't going to happen, let's roll, take it over. That airplane would have been in the United States Capitol without Todd Beamer. You think of his wife, Lisa. You think of they had two children. She was 7 months pregnant. Think that they're 25 years old now, 28, 29 years old. That's an American hero in my book.
0: Yeah, I don't think there's any question about that. I think people have really understood the sacrifice of that day by the people on that plane. The people who went into those towers, and it's hard to look at it in a way like we've seen. And I hate to dwell on the negatives here because there's so much good about how America responded to it at the time. I think George W. Bush should absolutely go down as one of the most important presidents because of how he handled that situation. The retconning of his legacy is a big problem I have. The retconning of 9/11 is a big problem that I have, and it's nice to see when people like you and others will speak pretty forcefully on this issue. I don't want to get political, but I think I have to at this particular point in time. Can you talk a little bit about where we are in the midterm elections in the House? Are you concerned about losing the House? I know that's generally with the accepted outcome of where this is all going, because it's a midterm and history and all these other things. Are you seeing anything that gives you reason to doubt that?
1: Well, there's always concern. I'm concerned about losing America with socialism and communism and Marxism being discussed in the same breath. Those are things that ought to make the American people concerned and want to come out and vote. So the biggest thing is just encouraging people to come out and vote. But I never in my life thought that socialism would be something that would be discussed in the same breath as the election. I mean, we live in I'm a capitalist 100%. People don't have to wonder where I am. And I'll promise you this right here. I'll line up with the Republican Party any day. You look at what the Democrats are allowing to happen. The Democratic Party has been hijacked by socialists and communists, and they're not dodging it one bit. And I'll tell you this right here. While we may not be seeing it at the level that I see it in D.C. every day, I'll promise you right now, the American people have got to wake up. I pray that our Christians, our hunters and fishermen get off the sideline and come and vote. If we had 80% of the people show up and vote, we'd have a supermajority. We'd take America back. But get ready. It's going to be 15-18% of the people come out and vote and determine the direction of America. And, of course, I trust that the people of the 5th District understand what we're trying to do. We've got a proven record. I'll run on it all day long.
0: All right, there we go. Dale Strong, thank you very much for joining us. Always appreciate you taking some time for us today, coming on short notice. We always appreciate you. Dale Strong, join us here on the Alabama A&M $350 million Bulldog Hotline. When we come back, I'll give you my final wrap-up of my thoughts about 9/11, tell you where I was, get some more of your responses, and maybe we'll even do 10 with him. Keep it locked right here, folks. Stay tuned.
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5: 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Today marks 25 years since the terrorist attacks on September 11th. 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At 7:46, the exact time the first plane struck the World Trade Center.
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6: good Friday morning, everyone. The chance of rain starting to go up for this afternoon and evening. A disturbance coming in from the south. We also have one coming in from the northwest, which is going to keep rain chances high this evening and through the day tomorrow. So be prepared for some delays due to lightning and some locally heavy rainfall. I'm meteorologist Brad Travis, and that's your forecast.
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2: Out, Yaffe. It might get hurt. Yaffe is here with us as well. Let's get some of your responses in here. Where were you guys that day?
3: My son was 8 months old. It was such a beautiful, perfect September day outside. And all we could do was sit there and watch the TV all day long and wonder what his future would be like. The emotions of the day are unexplainable.
2: Yeah, I can definitely see that. And I think I already played that one, so I apologize there, but that's a good one. It was just a shocking day. And all we did was sit around and watch TV. I'm there with that.
3: Dale, we had our family's Christmas pictures taken in the lobby of the World Financial Center that summer. I can remember as a homeschooler walking into the schoolroom and seeing my mom watching the TV in silence. She was crying. The second plane had just hit. As an 11-year-old, I can remember feeling as though the bottom had just dropped out of the world. I didn't know who hated us, but you knew that we were all under attack and they wanted to kill as many of us as possible.
2: I've told you my story. I was sitting in a class at Manti Technical Institute, and I was studying computers, and we heard something had happened. We took a break. I went home, which was pretty close, and I just sat there. I feel like I sat there for the next month. I mean, that's how I felt. Yeah, and it was just I knew I'd be called back. I knew it. They never did. They never did call me. But that's where I was, and the air felt different. The world felt different. The world was different, significantly different. And I think that it's important for us to remember the way we felt that day and not get into this thing where we look back on this and think, oh, it wasn't so bad. It was bad. Changed the world. Set the tone for everything we deal with today. It's absolutely true. Absolutely true. We'll get into it with him in a second. One more. This I find interesting.
3: My employer won't even call them Islamic terrorists in today's remembrance. They are now hijackers.
2: Look, we are a sensitive society that, for some reason, worries about the sensitivities, let's put it that way, for lack of a better word, of people who would slit your throat in a heartbeat. I don't understand. If you're not an Islamist terrorist, why would you be offended by people accurately describing them as Islamic terrorists? And there's all these stories, and Yaffe and I were talking off the air about this, and Yaffe, I'll let you respond here real quick. But we were talking about some of the news articles concerned about how Muslims are going to deal with the 25th anniversary of 9/11. And it's like, guys, this is only a perspective that people in the mainstream media would ever think or voice. It's just so out of touch with reality. Why are they this way?
4: You know, Trump calls them the enemy of the people, and I'm always like, that's too far, Trump. But then it's like they constantly try to prove him right with some of the stupid stuff they do.
2: Exactly. I agree with that, too. I agree with that completely. All right. We're going to wrap up the program the way we do every single day here. I believe we should keep some level of normalcy. Let's go ahead and get to 10 with him.
5: 10. It's time to answer the deep questions. It's 10 with him.
2: All right, 10 questions in about 10 minutes. Politics, personal, pop culture, pro wrestling, parasocial relationships, and vicious personal attacks. I like that you guys have kind of left the vicious personal attacks out of the conversation here today. But let's go ahead and get to it.
3: Why do you keep referencing Charlie Kirk?
2: I keep referencing Charlie Kirk for a couple of reasons. One, yesterday was the one-year anniversary of his murder by a left-wing terrorist, and a lot of people responded to it by suggesting he deserved it. And we've seen that with 9/11 as well over the years, suggesting we've deserved it. And don't act like that's not a mainstream leftist opinion, either of those. There's a guy running for United States Senate running around with a guy who said America deserves 9/11 and who will only remotely criticize it because he has to. Not because he means it.

0: Gabby, do you believe Abdul al-Sayed believes America deserved 9/11?
1: Yes.
0: Yeah, I do too. I do too. It's absolutely great. It's absolutely great.
2: People still talk about Bush on the pile with the megaphone. Was that the last time a president actually sounded like he was on our side?
0: No, it wasn't. It was a great moment. It was an unscripted moment. It was an amazing moment, one of many that he had. I would recommend people go back and look at his statements that night. Okay? Not necessarily that day that we're talking about here, but the guy was a steadying hand. I mean, no question about it. There's a reason why his approval rating was through the roof after that. But I would argue that Donald Trump is someone who has looked at the American people, the average human being in America, and has done a lot to try to help them. I mean, look at the people without college degrees and the number of jobs they have gotten under his term. I mean, there's no question about it. Go look at the numbers. Go. It's obvious. It's very obvious.
2: How different do you think 9/11 and the reaction would have been if Al Gore was the president instead of Bush?
0: Not one single thing would have been done differently. Not a single thing would have been different, done differently. From the moment it happened to us invading Iraq, it would have gone down exactly the same way. This whole idea that, like, the Clinton administration and it's been retconned, obviously, with, like, Hillary Clinton's perspectives and all this other stuff, and Al Gore's gone completely crazy and all these other things. But it would have been exactly the same. The Clinton administration was bombing Iraq the entire time. They believed everything that the Bush administration believed about Iraq as well. Weapons of mass destruction. You know who else believed that Iraq had weapons of mass destruction? Iraq believed they had weapons of mass destruction. You know why? Because they did. Okay? So all this retconning of this really pisses me off. Yeah, I mean, how different would the world be, in your opinion, had Al Gore been president of the United States?
1: Yeah, it's hard to tell, but I tend to agree with you that at the time, we all kind of agreed it was a necessary thing to do in Afghanistan, in Iraq.
0: Yeah, and it's so silly to kind of look back. I'm not saying the person who asked this question is asking a silly question here. I'm merely stating that, yeah, it wouldn't have been very different at all. It would have been absolutely the same. Absolutely the same. It had to be done. It had to be done. And the response to 9/11 was completely appropriate. And I would also like to point this out, that America has been kept safe since that moment. Largely, we have not had another one of these large-scale terror attacks, which we all thought was all but an inevitability in that moment. That it was going to happen again, that we were going to see it again, that all of this...
3: Dale Jackson.
0: Kelsey, stop that. Put me back on right now. That all of that was going to happen regardless. We were going to see it again, and it did not happen. It did not happen, and it did not happen because of the actions we took after that. Sorry about that little blurb there. We're having to deal with our Fox News problems, and that's completely okay. But we appreciate everyone being here. I'll talk to you guys on Monday. Goodbye.
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4: They just rang the bell again 1 minute ago. I'm Dave Anthony, Fox News. Marking the time on 9/11, 25 years ago, when the first Twin Tower collapsed in New York City, less than an hour after was the second one hit by a terrorist hijacked plane. In 27 minutes, the bell will ring again when the other tower hit first by another hijacked plane also went down.
5: I hope I live. I hope I live. It's coming down on me.
4: He did survive while he was recording, but nearly 3,000 people were killed in all. And at Ground Zero, they're reading all the names.
6: My uncle, Stephen Gerard Hoffman. Uncle Stephen, we love and miss you.
4: And one grieving widow spoke out.
7: My husband, Tom Strada. You are missed more with each year that passes. But how can it be 25 years and still we have no justice for the role that Saudi Arabia played in your murder?
4: All four living ex-presidents are at Ground Zero, New York. Bill Clinton, Barack Obama, Joe Biden, and George W. Bush, who was president that day in 2001. President Trump is at the Pentagon, where he will soon speak at a ceremony underway remembering when the third hijacked plane crashed.
8: Please join me in a moment of silence as we honor the fallen who at this hour, 25 years ago, lost their lives while serving their nation. We remember the fallen and pray for the families.
4: The fourth plane never made it to Washington like the hijackers planned. That is the sound air traffic control heard as the 40 passengers on United Flight 93 fought back against the terrorists. And at almost this exact time, 25 years ago, the plane crashed into a field in Shanksville, Pennsylvania. And as we look back 25 years, there is something new to honor even more victims of the terror attacks. There will be a ringing of the bell for the people who died later of 9/11 related illnesses. 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
4: On Wall Street, there is a rebound this morning after three big sell-offs dragged the Dow down well over 1,000 points. The Dow right now is up 580. The Nasdaq is gaining 306. The S&P 500 adding 79 points after an inflation report came out, as expected, showing the consumer price index rose 0.4% last month. The annual rate of increase, 3.4%, was the same as July. Now, the price of oil is down more than 3%. WTI back at $98 a barrel after surging this week back over 100, gas prices have also surged. Regular up 15 cents since last Friday. AAA's national average, $4.29 per gallon. Diesel's up 8 cents today to a new record high, over $6 for the first time, $6.05.
13: Diesel fuel is used for freight and delivery trucks, so it's much more expensive to transport things. The Independent Grocers Alliance says fuel can account for up to 30% of the total cost of food. Scott Dane, executive director of the American Logging Council, tells Fox Business his industry is being crushed. They're reaching out to the administration for help.
14: There are some steps they can take. One of them is to eliminate or suspend the fuel tax.
13: Dane says it now costs more than $1,350 to fill up a diesel truck. Ginny Coselda, Fox News.
4: A week after the mistrial in Massachusetts and Lindsay Clancy's murder case and the killing of her kids, her lawyer is asking the judge to acquit her, find Clancy not guilty by reason of insanity.
15: 11 of 12 jurors were ready to clear the 36-year-old of criminal responsibility last Friday, but their deadlock forced a judge to declare a mistrial. Prosecutors who allege she acted intentionally when killing her three young children in 2023 have yet to say whether they'll retry her. Clancy admitted to strangling her kids, but pleaded not guilty with the defense, arguing she shouldn't be held criminally liable because she was suffering from postpartum psychosis.
4: That's Kristen Goodwin. I'm Dave Anthony. This is Fox News.
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1: Today our nation saw evil. I remember reading that on the front page of the Orlando Sentinel on 9/11. I believe they were quoting George W. Bush, President George W. Bush at the time, president at the time. And I'll just recount what I remember from that day. Some of the lessons we learned and some of the lessons we need to learn. 25 years ago, since September 11th, that is going to dominate the show. And one of the main reasons, too, I'm going to recount what I remember that day is because it does reflect, it will tie into the lessons we need to learn and how it changed all of our lives, especially if you're around my age. If you were younger, you would think being younger, your experience was a little different, which of course it was, but it still had a major impact. So we'll talk about that. You are listening to the Yaffe Program. This is the show where you can count on the latest news, the important guests, and the best analysis, all for your morning commute on Newstalk 770 AM, 92.5 FM, WVNN. Outside of 9/11 stuff, I will have the Alabama bullet points. The bottom of the hour, the legendary Will Hampson will join the show. He's the official DC insider of the show. We'll talk to him about the 9/11 ceremonies, but also this Republican convention, a midterm convention that happened this week. Will it work? It was meant to kind of energize the Republican base, because they understand that seems like Democrats are going to win. But we'll talk about that. Brad Presnell, by the way, will join me in the next hour. He's a political consultant. He wants to talk about Tommy Tuberville at the Republican convention, and also Tuberville's plan to crack down on crime in Montgomery. So we'll get to that. Bugsy is here as well. She is going to do What's Trending later on. We want to keep things somewhat normal, and it'll give us a break from some of the more serious stuff that we'll go through throughout the show. Bugsy, how are you this morning, by the way?
19: I was doing better until you told me I was doing What's Trending. It would have been nice to know that maybe, like, I don't know, like 30 minutes ago.
1: Oh,
19: max.
1: Okay, well, you got an hour. You'll be all right. You'll be okay.
19: Just don't have your hopes on the ground, okay?
1: Blame Dale. I asked if I should do it, and he said, yes, I should. Well. So, there we go. You'll be fine. You're a pro, Bugsy. All right, so if you want to weigh in on the Yaffe text line, you can as well. 866-494-9866, 866-494-WVNN. All right, so, and I'm pretty sure I've done this on the show before, but I want to recount my experience from 9/11. It might be similar to yours or completely different. But I was in high school at the time, sophomore in high school. And really the first thing I remember about it is I was walking to my chemistry class. I walk into the room and the TV's on and you see the buildings on fire, the Twin Towers. Now, to give you a little bit of perspective, I knew nothing about the Twin Towers before. I grew up in Orlando, Florida. I understood, I had never been to New York City in my life. Obviously seen it on TV, but I just understood there in New York, you have skyscrapers. Really knew about the Empire State Building. Didn't really know much about the Twin Towers. So when you see buildings on fire, you know, some people immediately recognized what was going on. I didn't, other than that it was bad. But then it became pretty obvious what happened. The second plane hit, and I remember, and I don't know if it was an assistant principal or teacher or someone over the PA in the school and said, there's been a terrorist attack. Let's have a moment of silence. And beyond that, other than us as students talking, we went back. I mean, the TV was still on the whole time, but we went back to work on classroom stuff throughout the day. And so before that, I was really not, I hated the news. I'll put it that way. When I was young, I was a kid, I was kind of like, well, that's, you know, my dad would want to watch or something. I'd be like, that's all bad news. I don't really want to pay attention to that. So I kind of ignored a lot of it. That changed after 9/11. I remember for the next few days. Remember, I'm a 16-year-old kid. I was glued to the TV watching all of this stuff happen. Everything. I remember, and we'll play the cut later. I remember that evening, I remember watching members of Congress, bipartisan, about 150 members of Congress, they were doing a press conference on the steps of the Capitol in D.C. They did a moment of silence, and then they spontaneously started singing God Bless America. I remember watching that live. I remember watching live when George W. Bush, was it the next day or a couple days later? I remember watching it live when he had the famous words where someone's like, we can't hear you. He has the bullhorn. He says, well, I can hear you and the people that knock down these buildings. They will hear all of us soon. I remember watching that live. I remember watching the coverage. Throughout the day in school, it's interesting. I remember watching the buildings collapse. I didn't really understand the ramifications of that at the time. All I remember, though, when you saw the video of the smoke going through, the smoke, the dust, the debris going through New York City and people running from it as the buildings were collapsing, honestly, my first thought, and I know I'm not the only one who thinks this, but my first thought is like, this is like a movie. It reminded me of Independence Day, where you had the aliens attack the city and people are running. It reminded me of that. It was so surreal. And it really was such a gut punch. And obviously, I'm a 16-year-old kid, so one of my first thoughts as well is, well, we're going to war. Am I going to be drafted? What kind of war is this going to be? Now, I will say, what really terrified me on that day, I think more, because I mentioned, I really didn't know much about the Twin Towers. I think what really terrified me that day was when the Pentagon was hit. That's when I really started to feel like, oh my gosh, we're not safe anywhere. Because, you know, the first two attacks were in New York. As bad as it is, you're thinking it's in New York. Then all of a sudden, there's another attack, and it's in a completely different city. I remember they closed, since I live in Orlando, Florida, obviously this was covered there, they closed Disney World that day in the middle of the day. They made an announcement about the attacks, and then they were closing, and everyone left Disney World that day because they didn't know if Disney would be attacked. That could have been a target. Who knows? So they closed Disney World that day. I remember that. I also remember talking to my friends and just throughout the day trying to just grasp what happened. When I went home that day, yes, I remember getting the Orlando Sentinel and it had what I talked about. I had the pictures of the jumpers, by the way, people jumping out of the building. And one thing I'll never forget as well is my brother worked at Publix at the time. And he had a shift that day and he came home that evening. And he started talking about how everyone in the store wanted to buy an American flag. So many people were going into the store just to buy American flags, to put up American flags in response to what happened. It's become kind of a cliche now about how united we were on 9/12. If you didn't live the time, you don't understand. It really was amazing. Remarkable how things changed on 9/11 and how united we were and proud to be an American. And proud to be Americans we were on that day. You know, you might see on an NFL helmet right now has American flag on the back. That was not a thing before 9/11. You see on some of the news channels now where it has an American flag on the logo next to the logo. That was not a thing before 9/11. All of a sudden, we made an effort to put American flags everywhere. Politicians would have American flag lapel pins. There was something about, oh, they're attacking us. They're attacking our way of life. They're attacking this country. And you know what? We love our country. So I remember a lot of that. And you know, the one thing I can say as a 16-year-old kid is I kind of had an idea of who probably did it. I didn't really know who Osama bin Laden was. I think I'd seen him on the news. But there was a movie that came out just a couple of years earlier. It was called The Siege with Denzel Washington. I don't know if you've ever seen this movie, but that movie had Bruce Willis in it as well. That movie was about terrorist attacks in a city. I'm trying to remember if it was New York City. It's been a while since I've seen that movie. But it was about Islamic terrorists and a terrorist cell in a city bombing buildings. And it came out a few years before. And it's kind of interesting because at the time, I saw it on TV. It didn't really do well. At the time, it wasn't seen as too controversial. You would think that after 9/11, we would understand the importance of a movie like that. But actually, unfortunately, after 9/11, we became so politically correct. I don't know if you can make a movie like that now when it comes to Islamic terrorism, even though that was the cause. That movie was very prophetic. And I remember thinking it that day that this is like that movie. So the way it changed me, obviously, most of all, though, is all of a sudden I felt like it was important to keep up with what's going on in the world. I hated the uncertainty of the day. I hated not really understanding the background, what happened, everything else. I also remember, just kind of a quick note, I remember people were like, where's George W. Bush? They wanted to talk to him. And we all remember the speech at the White House at the end of the day. He insisted on going back to the White House at the end of the day. But there was one message that he tried to send out from Air Force One, because, of course, most of the day he was on Air Force One. And the technology at the time and on Air Force One really didn't work well, where he could broadcast from the plane. And there was a lot of static and it kept being interrupted, but he was trying to send a message. And I remember that was one lesson they learned, that they really need to have better communication in a situation like this when it comes to Air Force One. And I remember watching all this live. I remember Trump's speech to a joint session of Congress after that. I remember the State of the Union after that. It was the only State of the Union that I think we ever had where the Democrats decided not to have a rebuttal because of what happened. They wanted to have a united front on this. So when you talk about it changing lives, the fear that came out of it, we all thought it was probably going to happen again. People in my generation were like, oh, we're headed to war. Are we going to fight in a war like our parents did in Vietnam or our grandparents did in World War II or Korea? I guess maybe we are. We didn't know if a draft was coming. But I also remember the next day, everyone buying American flags, getting American flag lapel pins. All the TV stations had American flags next to their logos. And I remember thinking a lot of our petty squabbles that we had in this country the day before don't really matter. That this is bigger than all of that. And the question is, would we respond the same way today? I'm not so sure, unfortunately. We'll talk more about this, of course. You can recount what you remember from that day on the Yaffe text line, 866-494-9866. 866-494-WVNN. We do have other headlines to get to as well. The Alabama bullet points coming up next. The legendary Will Hampson will join me at the bottom of the hour. You are listening to the Yaffe Program. Stay with us.
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20: Good Friday morning, I'm Jonathan Skinner, and here's your 48 News update. Today marks 25 years since the terrorist attacks on September 11th. Flags across the Tennessee Valley will be raised this morning to pay homage to the victim. At 7 a.m. today, flags at all Huntsville fire and rescue stations will be raised to full staff. Minutes later, a memorial ceremony will begin at Fire Station 1 on Clinton Avenue. 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At 7:46, the exact time the first plane struck the World Trade Center, all trucks will activate their emergency lights, sirens, and air horns for 30 seconds. People will also gather at Toyota Field this morning for Memorial Stair Climb. Gates will open at 8 a.m. with a ceremony at 8:30. It is free to attend. Right after that, participants will climb the equivalent of the World Trade Center's 110 stories. For the latest news as it breaks, stay with WFF 48. I'm Jonathan Skinner from the 48 Studios. Have a blessed and beautiful Friday.
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21: Good Friday morning, everyone. The chance of rain starting to go up for this afternoon and evening. A disturbance coming in from the south. We also have one coming in from the northwest, which is going to keep rain chances high this evening and through the day tomorrow. So be prepared for some delays due to lightning and some locally heavy rainfall. I'm meteorologist Brad Travis, and that's your forecast.
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0: 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We'll speak with the legendary Will Hampson at the bottom of the hour. He's a pretty young guy, but I'll still ask him what he remembers from 9/11. It's funny, somebody last week asked, why do you call him legendary? I know he's old. They thought Will Hampson was old. And that's why I said he's the legendary Will Hampson. Like, he's younger than me. But anyway, we'll talk about that, but also the Republican convention, some other stuff as well. Right now, let's get to the headlines. We have those Alabama bullet points.
1: Alabama bullet points. Today's headlines from around the Yellowhammer State.
0: Brought to you by Larry's Pistol and Pond. Number four today, Congressman Gary Palmer encourages Alabamians to cancel any of their Mexican vacation plans because of what they did, you know, seizing the Vulcan facility in Mexico, an American company. So U.S. Representative Gary Palmer out of Hoover is urging Alabamians to cancel planned vacations in Mexico and tells officials the reason is Mexico's 2023 military seizure of the Birmingham-based Vulcan Materials Deepwater Port, which a World Bank tribunal recently ruled violated international law when they did that. They said it violated NAFTA as well. Now, speaking on Right Side, he was also on Dale Jackson's show talking about it. Palmer described former President Lopez Obrador as, he described the move as an attempt to take the facility cheaply for a tourist railroad they wanted to build. And Vulcan refused to sell, so they just took it. Number three today, Congressman Barry Moore says that taxpayer-funded Smithsonian, the Institute, owes kids an all-American experience, not propaganda to the next generation. So U.S. Representative Barry Moore sided with President Trump in calling for changes at the taxpayer-funded Smithsonian Institute, or institution, in the museum, after the Secretary, Lonnie Bunch III, announced he would retire at the year's end. This is shortly after a White House report criticized radical left propaganda and degeneracy at the institution. And this is a part of Trump's Restoring Truth and Sanity to American History. Now, Moore talked about it Wednesday on my show. He says that D.C. bureaucracies often distort history to push a left-wing agenda rather than present America's story accurately. And he said people need to be held accountable and there need to be changes. And he's right about that. Number two today, America lost the voice of a generation. Alabama officials honor Charlie Kirk 1 year after his assassination. So on the 1 year anniversary of Charlie Kirk's murder, Alabama Republican officials issued tributes honoring the Turning Point USA founder. They called him a courageous conservative voice who engaged young people on faith, country, and contested campus issues. So Kirk was shot and killed on September 10th last year during an outdoor event at Utah Valley University. Tyler Robinson, then 22, was charged, and he's the one who did it. Senators Tommy Tuberville and Katie Britt, along with Representatives Barry Moore, Robert Adderholt, Gary Palmer, and Dale Strong, remembered Kirk as a husband, father, and patriot whose mission, they said, would outlast his death. Well, several framed the killing as left-wing political violence and condemned those who celebrated it. And number one today, Governor Kay Ivey marks 25 years since 9/11. She said, we must never forget. Alabama Governor Kay Ivey marked the 25th anniversary of the September 11, 2001 terrorist attacks. She put out a video message urging Alabamians never to forget the nearly 3,000 people killed in New York at the Pentagon and aboard Flight 93, including victims from Alabama. She recalled the day's enduring pain, praised first responders and the national unity that followed, and said younger generations with no personal memory of the attacks must still be taught what happened. Now, Ivey also ordered flags across Alabama flown at half staff from sunrise to sunset today, as today is considered Patriot Day. So there were tributes, of course, as well to first responders, military veterans, Tommy Tuberville, Katie Britt, pretty much the whole congressional delegation put out comments as well. So there you go. Obviously, that topic will dominate the show. It's interesting. For some reason, it's really hitting this year, the anniversary. There have been some years where I almost forget about it, but 25 years. And I don't know what it is. I don't know if it's because, you know, some of the problems we have in this country, what happened in Afghanistan a few years ago, we're at war with Iran. Maybe that's why it hits home. My social media feed is full of stuff now, videos and everything else, which you look at, man, it still makes you angry 25 years later. We'll talk with the legendary Will Hampson coming up next here on the Yaffe program. Stay with us.
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3: Fox News, I'm CJ Pop with the solemn process of reading the names of the victims from the 9/11 terror attacks. This at the Pentagon.
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3: At Ground Zero, Terry Strada, whose husband died in the North Tower of the World Trade Center.
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15: A better life with Dr. Sanjay Gupta.
16: Vaping is often thought of as the safer choice over traditional cigarettes. But safer doesn't mean safe. New study out of Australia suggests nicotine e-cigarettes may raise the risk of certain cancers. That vapor isn't just harmless water. It contains chemicals that could damage your cells, even your DNA. I know a lot of people look to vaping to quit cigarettes, but here's the catch. E-cigarettes aren't actually approved to help you quit. And a lot of people end up trading one nicotine habit for another. Now, if you want to kick the habit, reach for things that are proven to work. Nicotine patches, gum, lozenges. If you're still having trouble, talk to your doctor about some prescription medications that might increase your odds of success. Nicotine is one of the most addictive drugs out there, no matter what form it might come in. I'm Dr. Sanjay Gupta, helping you live a better life.
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0: 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You want to follow me on social media as well, so like the Yaffe Facebook page, follow me next at Yaffe or Instagram at Yaffe Live. Joining me on the show right now is the legendary Will Hampson. He's the official DC insider of the show, comes on every Friday with us. Will, how are you?
1: Yaffe, doing great. Glad to be with you as always.
0: So a couple of different things I want to talk to you about, but I did want to give you an opportunity. Obviously, the 25th anniversary of 9/11 is on everyone's minds, especially this year. I guess 25 is just that kind of number where it just really brings you back, hits home, so to speak. But I don't know if you remember much from that day because you're younger than me, but did you want to talk about your reflections at all on what happened that day? Have we learned our lesson? You know, everything that's going on today.
1: Yeah, absolutely. I mean, I grew up in upstate New York. My family was living in Connecticut, not far from New York City at the time. We had been there. I have a picture of myself and my family in front of the World Trade Center buildings. I think it was August of 2001. Wow. We had been in New York City. I've got that. That picture of, you know, myself in just about to start kindergarten with the World Trade Center buildings in the background. So I think everyone has a different kind of level of impact. I remember being younger, again, in kindergarten and, you know, didn't fully grasp what was going on, had a lot of questions, didn't understand it. But I just remember it was the first time I really remember like this is serious, like something is really happening here. I think even, you know, as a young kid, I was, you know, 5 or 6 years old, there in kindergarten, you know, my parents were glued to the TV. They were watching, they were, you know, waiting for any updates. I mean, it was just, it seemed like time stood still. And again, even then at 5 or 6 years old, I can just remember myself sitting in our living room, watching the TV coverage, watching the planes, you know, time after time, the replay of the planes flying into the buildings. And, I think for those of us that, you know, were old enough to remember it, it's something that we'll never forget.
0: Yep. I think you're right on that. So about how we responded. I guess one question I've heard asked a lot in the recent days, did we win the war on terror? What would you say if someone asked you, did we win the war on terror? What would your response be?
1: I think the answer to that is no. Obviously, you know, we've had a lot of successes. I think the greatest of that being going and getting Osama bin Laden. I think our intelligence community has had some really great wins. But at the end of the day, Yaffe, we are fighting a really radical ideology. And there are people out there in the world who are willing to do anything to try and destroy America, all that it represents for the world. And they feel like it's their duty here on Earth to try and kill Americans and take down our way of life. I think that's a battle that's still ongoing. I think that's a battle that's going to continue to be ongoing. And it's really difficult to fight a war on terror. First of all, one of the worst, I think, mistakes that they made, calling it the war on terror, this was one of the really first times, Yaffe, where we weren't fighting a nation. We weren't fighting an organized, you know, any sort of group or anything like that. We were fighting an ideology. And I think that that's really hard to stamp out a large group of people across the world in all different places from, you know, caves and all of these different countries. And it's a really difficult thing to stamp out. So I think your question of have we won the war on terror, I don't want to necessarily, you know, place blame on anyone's feet. But no, I think the answer to that is no. And I think probably for the rest of our lives, we'll be fighting some semblance of a war on terror.
0: Yeah, I would say the biggest success, obviously, is that we have not had another 9/11 style attack. We have had other terrorist attacks, other bad ones, but nothing to the level of 9/11. And of course, on 9/11 and shortly after, we all kind of thought they did it once, are going to do it again. So I guess one of the successes would be that we have done a pretty good job preventing it from happening again.
1: Yeah, absolutely. But who knows, Yaffe? I mean, again, I think the scariest part of this is that there are men and women whose entire job is to ensure that they keep us safe. And most of their victories, most of their successes are things that we'll never know about. That's, you know, I think the unfortunate job that, you know, some of these individuals have, whether it be some of our intelligence communities, our military, all of these people, when they are successful, when they are doing their job of keeping us safe, a lot of times we don't know it. And so we are lucky to have such incredible men and women on the front lines fighting for us every day, ensuring that we can continue to live our lives in the greatest nation in the history of the world. But there are a lot of people out there that are doing some really incredible work that we'll never know about. And we obviously owe them a pretty severe debt of gratitude for all that they're doing for us.
0: Speaking with the legendary Will Hampson, the official DC insider of the show, I want to move on to this Republican convention. It's really unprecedented doing a midterm kind of convention. Obviously, Republicans are worried that the base is just not energized. You need strong turnout if Republicans have a chance of keeping the House or the Senate. Do you think that has been a success? Was it the right thing to do to hold this convention?
1: Yeah, I think so, Yaffe. I was actually there. I'm still here in Dallas, about to head out and head home. I was a little skeptical heading into this. It seemed a little gimmicky. I thought it was really great. I think the speakers did a really good job. I think there were some moving tributes for 9/11, for Charlie Kirk. I think that the whole thing went really, really well. And I think it gives some ammunition to a lot of these candidates that need a little bit of a boost. I think they can take some of these speeches. They can take some of the testimony from the everyday Americans that spoke and gave their stories. I think that there's a lot of ammo now that some of these candidates can take back into their districts, their states, their communities, and really be able to show a contrast with the left. And that was, I think, at the end of the day, Yaffe, what the president did really well was obviously distinguish what they're looking at from what the left wants to do to our country. But also, I think J.D., the vice president, was really effective last night when he came out and said, in particular about the Iran war, but about other things, look, I know that there are some people out there that may not agree with everything that we're doing, every decision that the administration has made, but let's remember exactly what the other side stands for, what they want to do to this country, and let's remember that we have to stay united here in this fight. If we're going to be successful, we can't let, you know, one or two disagreements allow people to either vote for the other side, which wants to destroy our country, or sit it out. So I think when you're looking at kind of all of the boxes that the Trump team wanted to check, I absolutely think a lot of them were checked during the past couple days.
0: I mean, that really is the best chance for Republicans to win, that people come out and vote against the radical left. And I still believe that's why Trump won in 2024, mostly, is that this country rejected the extremes of the radical left in our culture and economy. So you think that might happen again here?
1: Absolutely, yeah. I mean, I think if you're looking at it, and look, some of the comments that have come out of the left, right? I mean, you have a candidate in Michigan saying, F the nuclear family. You have an individual in Hassan Piker saying that America deserved 9/11. These are just super radical positions. The men and women's sports, the allowing you know, our kids to be trans without their parents knowing, the things that the mainstream Democrats, this is not a radical faction. This is a growing mainstream faction of Democrats, the things that they believe, it would completely change the face of our country. If we let Democrats take power, Yaffe, we wake up, our country could be unrecognizable. That's not hyperbole. That's absolutely the truth. And so being able to remember that and being told forcefully by both the president and the vice president that, look, guys, if you want a country that resembles what you grew up in, there's only one option left, I absolutely think is the most powerful message here going into November. Absolutely.
0: So, I mean, that brings me to John Fetterman, then, who actually spoke at that convention. What do you think about that, where he introduced his Republican colleague? Did it through video, but, I mean, that usually doesn't happen.
1: No, I think it was a big deal. I will say I think that the Fetterman stuff was a little bit of a botched opportunity by the Trump team. It took some people off guard. There were a lot of people I was, sitting with that kind of said, what's going on? I don't really. I think that they should have probably done it in prime time. It was at like 3 or 4 p.m. on a Wednesday. So I definitely think that there were some things they could have done to maximize that a little bit better. But absolutely, I mean, this is a guy who refused to speak at his own Democrat convention, who is now speaking at the Republican convention, praising his Republican colleague in the Senate and the president on some really good work that they've done. I think that's a big deal. And I think you're going to continue to see that, Yaffe. I think, again, there are a lot of Democrats that feel like they're not leaving the party. The party's kind of leaving them. And it's really, really good, I think, to highlight those things. While keeping in mind, John Fetterman still votes 90%+ of the time with Bernie Sanders and others. I mean, he's still a pretty radical left-wing Democrat if you look at his voting record. But someone who's at least willing to say, you know what, there are times we can work together and there's some really good things we've accomplished and we need to highlight those. And I think that's been lost in our politics for a long time. But good on him for saying, you know what, the president and my colleague on the other side of the aisle from my home state, we've been able to get together and do some really good things. And I think it was a really good moment for him to highlight that.
0: Well, I got about a minute left, but I did have to ask you. You had mentioned you thought maybe the convention would be a little gimmicky, but you're saying it's turned out pretty well. But Trump's $5,000 checks, if Republicans win, that's a gimmick, right? That's what I've been calling it. It's not the best idea, but what do you think?
1: Yeah, I mean, you know what? Yeah, see, the president likes to do this. He likes to throw out ideas, see how people react. It's, you know, instead of going and getting the focus groups together with consultants and, you know, what a lot of people would do, the president sometimes floats his ideas directly to the American people. Sometimes they obviously come to fruition, sometimes they don't. I think what he's saying is that, look, I understand that times are tough for some American families and we want to at least present some ideas to give them relief. And look, at the end of the day, this will get workshopped, it will get worked on. I promise you, if this ends up coming to fruition, Yaffe, the likes of Elon Musk and Mark Zuckerberg, they're not going to be getting checks. This would be going, I'm sure, in its final form to Americans who really need the relief every day, average Americans. So I think a lot of things to work on. Obviously, the president was floating a very loose proposal. But I do think that he's very keen on making sure that the American people get the relief that they need. And obviously, I think that's a really good thing. Now we can kind of take some of these ideas and go behind closed doors and figure out what might work and what won't. But absolutely, I think the people freaking out need to chill a little bit and understand that this was just a proposal. He's floating. He's trying to get some feedback. He loves to see how people react to different things. And then, I think everyone kind of gets behind closed doors and figures out what comes next.
0: The legendary Will Hampson. He's the official DC insider of the show. Appreciate you coming on. As always, we'll talk to you again soon.
1: Sounds good. Thanks, Yaffe.
0: All right. Later on, we'll speak with Brad Presnall at the top of the hour. Much more to get to on the Yaffe program. Stay with us.
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5: 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Today marks 25 years since the terrorist attacks on September 11th. 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
2: Hi. Well, good Friday morning, everyone. The chance of rain starting to go up for this afternoon and evening. A disturbance coming in from the south. We also have one coming in from the northwest, which is going to keep rain chances high this evening and through the day tomorrow. So be prepared for some delays due to lightning and some locally heavy rainfall. I'm meteorologist Brad Travis, and that's your forecast.
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So I mentioned it earlier, and I remember watching this live, and you know, it's funny because on my social media, whether it's X, Facebook, we're all seeing stuff from 9/11. We're seeing the video again of the plane crashing, people jumping. We even see some of the video of George W. Bush on that day, all kinds of stuff. I have not seen this video as much. I had to search for this audio. And I don't know if that says something or not, but this was a pretty big deal at the time. So I grabbed the audio because that evening, after things had kind of settled down, because there was a time where people were running from the Capitol because they thought it could be hit at any time, which it could have been. I mean, Flight 93 was probably headed toward the Capitol. So anyone working at the Capitol, they were basically told to just get out. But by the evening, you had at least 150 members of Congress go back. And they spoke on the steps of the Capitol. They did a press conference. They did a moment of silence. It was a bipartisan group, obviously. All covered live. I remember sitting that night watching this live on TV. It was pretty crazy to watch. And they spontaneously, as a group, do this. So play the God Bless America for me.

0: So, I mean, think about that. That was on live television during a press conference. Some 150 members of Congress, both sides. That was not planned. That was spontaneous. You can kind of tell at the beginning, it just kind of starts and it turns into a whole group. It's an amazing moment. It's also amazing. I remember as well, because we watched the State of the Union the next year, the State of the Union address by then President George W. Bush. And I remember my mom after the fact, she came to me amazed. She told me that she was amazed, but she was like, Mike, the Democrats did not do a rebuttal or a response. She said that has never happened. They chose, because of the moment, because of the topic, because we were united, to not do a response. But you think about them singing God Bless America. Would that happen? If something like this happened today, would that be their response? I mean, it has the word God in it. So that offends some people. And unfortunately, you have many people, I think, in Congress that they hate the country as it is. We've been talking about it. You have people in Congress who believe we kind of brought it on ourselves. If they don't justify it, they kind of excuse it, where it's like, oh, the terrorists shouldn't have done that, but it's inevitable. What, one person running? It's inevitable. This was inevitable. No, it wasn't. We're fighting against an ideology, like the legendary Will Hampson said. He's right. So I just hope maybe we could go back to that moment. And if you don't remember, you weren't alive at the time, just powerful. It's just kind of sad to me that I have not, I mean, I'm going to post it on my social media. I have not seen that video that I just played. I've not seen that a lot around. I don't know if that says something or not, or if people just forgot or whatever it is, or maybe Congress is just so unpopular now that we don't want to do anything that acknowledges what they did. But there you go. So we'll talk more about this later on. I know Brad Presnell is going to join the show. I'll ask him about his 9/11 reflections. Also have my piece that I play every now and then, recorded by my former colleague, Bud Hedinger. It's called What is a Veteran? And of course, veterans they stood up after 9/11 to fight for our country. So we'll play that also later on in the show. You're listening to the Yaffe Program. We'll be back in just a minute.
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2: It's been 25 years since America was attacked on 9/11. I'm Dave Anthony, Fox News.
3: For anyone who lived it, no words can do justice to the anguish of that day.
2: President Trump at the Pentagon, where one of the hijacked planes crashed on September 11th, 2001.
3: Bent on the destruction of all that is good. But this morning, we also remember how America responded to that wickedness.
2: And the president honored the first Americans to fight back.
3: For the countless lives saved by the immortal heroes of flight 93.
2: It slammed into the ground in Shanksville, Pennsylvania, where Fox's Alexis McAdams reports.
4: Those passengers and crew fought those terrorists. It had left New Jersey heading to California before it crashed that morning. It never reached its intended target in Washington, and that's because of the courageous people on board.
2: And at Ground Zero in New York City, where Vice President Vance is, and all four living ex-presidents, Bill Clinton, Barack Obama, Joe Biden, and George W. Bush, who was president that day, are... They have rung that bell six times, marking those plane crashes at the Pentagon and Shanksville. And for the first two planes that crashed into the Twin Towers, and for the moments each of those towers collapsed. And they keep reading all the names of all the people killed on 9/11, nearly 3,000.
5: My aunt, Maria Teresa Concepcion Santillan, Tita Meritas. Even though I never met you, I'm honored to be named after you. I hope I'm making you proud, knowing you were a great daughter, sister, friend, and much more. I wish you could celebrate my birthday birthday with me tomorrow.
2: And when they read the last name next hour, Fox's Tanya J. Powers reports there'll be something new to honor even more victims of the attacks.
6: This year, there's an additional moment of silence at the 9/11 observance ceremony in New York City to honor the thousands of people who've been lost since the attacks due to 9/11 related illnesses.
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2: The Trump and Vance appearances at the ceremonies marking 9/11 25 years later come the morning after the president and vice president closed out the first ever Republican midterm convention in Dallas.
10: You've got to pretend I'm on the ticket. I'm on the ticket. I'm on the ticket. He's on the ticket.
2: The president again pledged if the GOP keeps control of Congress in November, he'll give us a Trump dividend, $5,000 for each adult American citizen.
11: Republicans admit they're concerned about voter turnout during midterms, and that's why they held their first midterm convention. They address the sentiment of many that President Trump may not have kept his word about foreign wars.
12: Don't give the country over to a bunch of crazy people because you happen to disagree with us on a policy issue here or there.
11: Vice President J.D. Vance during Thursday's keynote said the administration should be graded as a whole.
12: Recognize the contrast with the radicals and recognize the achievements of the last 18 months. We have done a lot, my friends, and we can do a lot more if we fight together.
11: In Dallas, Evan Brown, Fox News.
2: Democrats have been running on an affordability issue, blaming President Trump for rising prices. Gas is up 15 cents this week. Diesel at a record high this morning because of the Iran conflict. And we got an inflation update.
13: Inflation rose largely as expected in August. The consumer price index rose 0.4%, up 3.4% for the year, holding steady from July. Core CPI, excluding food and energy, rose 0.3%, slightly higher than forecast. However, core CPI for the year rose 2.4%, the slowest pace since March of 2021. The month included a rebound in oil and gas prices as the Iran conflict continued. This is the last major economic report before next week's Federal Reserve meeting wraps up, September 16th. Chinico Solda, Fox News.
2: On Wall Street, a rebound from three straight sell-offs. The Dow's gaining back 448 points. The Nasdaq's up 266. I'm Dave Anthony, and this is Fox News.
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0: 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Glad you joined the show today. In the first hour, we talked a lot about the 25th anniversary of the September 11th attacks, my reflections on that day. In the last segment, I played the cut, which I admit, I thought I would see it more on social media. I haven't for some reason, but it was a remarkable moment when members of Congress were standing on the Capitol steps. They sang God Bless America together on that day. So we'll talk more about this throughout the show and get your thoughts as well on the Yaffe text line, 866-494-9866, 866-494-WVNN. Joining me right now is Brad Presnell. He is a political consultant, does work for Tommy Tuberville, who's running for governor, Congressman Dale Strong. He's done work for State Auditor Andrew Sorrell, the AEA, among others. Brad, how are you today, sir?
18: Good morning, Yaffe. Doing well. Thank you.
0: So before we get into some of the other political topics, did want to get your reflections on 9/11, 25 years later. What's going through your mind today?
18: Well, I remember 9/11 very well, Yaffe. I was in Arkansas working, and I remember waking up in a hotel and turning on the TV and seeing the first tower on fire. And the TV announcers didn't know what was going on. And once the second plane flew into the next tower live on TV, people started to understand that our country was indeed under attack. I was scheduled to leave and come back to Alabama the next day or two, but there was a belief that all forms of travel, whether it was by plane, train, or car, could be dangerous because we as a nation, we were shaken to the core and didn't really know what to do other than just batten down the hatches and stay where we were. So I stayed another day or two before I literally had to get back. But Yaffe, that event changed America forever, and it's really a shame that the term we will never forget was the battle cry. Yet here we are 25 years later, and a communist Muslim is the mayor of New York City. So it does look like a good portion of New York has indeed forgotten. But I think the biggest problem, Yaffe, is the demographics. New York has lost a lot of people since then. Either they moved out or passed away, and they were replaced with radical Muslims, illegals, and young people that have grown up that weren't alive during 9/11, or they just don't care what happened. And I'll also add that there's a growing segment of the current population in the country, unfortunately, that want another 9/11 because they hate the country and they want to destroy it.
0: Yeah, destroy it as it is. You know, I heard a stat the other day that something like 2/3 of the city now is different than it was. So like 2/3 of the city, either the people moved out or they passed away. I mean, that's a big number. So that kind of does reflect how you get a Mamdani as the mayor of New York, right?
18: Yeah, and the Muslims, they have decided, you know, this was their long-term goal, was to take over the globe. And there's how many billions of Muslims are there around the world? And they have decided en masse, let's go to all these freedom-loving countries and let's infest Europe first. And let's go up the north and let's hit Norway and Sweden, see what we can do there. And they're looking at America as the final frontier because they believe once they can take over America, they have control of the world. And here we are sitting around with our thumb up our rump, allowing it to happen. And it's sickening.
0: Yeah, I mean, I am of the belief that obviously there can be individual Muslims that are decent people, would never be terrorists. But when you import thousands, and in like Europe, millions of people from a completely different culture and a completely different ideology that undergirded that culture, obviously it's going to have an effect on the new country, and it's going to be counter to our values, right? When you do it in that way.
18: Sure. And you just have to wonder, we have two ways to go. Either people are just going to allow it to continue to happen and grow, and we wake up one day and we're in the minority and we look around the country and they're elected to powerful positions, or are we going to fight back? Evidently, our politicians aren't going to fight back. So people talk about civil war, what may happen. That may be what happens. It may not be in your and my lifetime, but at some point, good, God-fearing, conservative Americans are going to say, I've had enough.
0: Speaking with Brad Presnell, he's a political consultant. Outside of remembering 9/11 25 years later, we did have some other things to discuss today as well. I know you wanted to talk about Coach Tuberville. He said on X earlier this week, this will not continue. And of course, that was in reference to the crime and recent shootings in Montgomery, which is Alabama's capital city. He said he is going to fight back against this crime when he's governor. What do you think?
18: Absolutely, he's going to fight back. Coach has been saying that now for about a year, that he will call in the National Guard to clean up cities and towns that are overrun with crime all over Alabama. And with this short comment he made, you can hear the frustration in his words, Yaffe. And he's ready for the challenge to stop this madness. And if Doug Jones were governor, he would hold town halls on gun violence that wouldn't accomplish anything. He would try to pass more gun laws. He would support and help seating more liberal judges like he did when he physically escorted Supreme Court nominee Ketanji Brown Jackson around the Capitol, grinning like a bird dog carrying a quail. And here's a woman that couldn't define what a woman is the most unqualified person to ever serve on the Supreme Court. And Doug Jones was hand-holding her around to every United States senator he could get in their office. And Doug Jones keeps leaving crime policy like a dangling participle, half-formed ideas with no action behind them. And Alabama deserves a governor who doesn't leave public safety hanging in midair.
0: Yeah, it's a good point. I mean, obviously Doug Jones is going to give lip service that he's going to try to deal with crime, but his plans are basically the same old, same old. Where Tuberville wants to really take action, kind of model it off the Memphis Safe Task Force there. It's been successful there, also in Washington, D.C. I mean, that's a real plan that has seen results in other areas.
18: Yeah, but, you know, when Doug Jones says he supports sentencing reform, you know that what that's code for. It means less prison time, fewer consequences, and earlier release. The public hears the word reform and they think, you know, fairness or efficiency, but the liberal policy means criminals return to the street faster. And, you know, the phrase slyly shifts blame away from offenders and onto the justice system itself. So Doug Jones uses the term because it sounds responsible without admitting he is for reducing or eliminating accountability for violent offenders. And Coach Tuberville, when he's governor, that's not how he's going to get down. He's going to completely change this state and say, you do the crime, we're going to put your rump away.
0: Yeah, you know, I have not been to D.C. since they started cracking down on crime and the homelessness problem there. But I've heard from people there that it's made a huge difference. And, you know, it just really does reveal what happened in D.C. and what happened in Memphis. It really does reveal that if there's a will, there's a way. Like, it's really just our leaders allowed it to get this bad for too long. But there are solutions, correct?
18: Absolutely. And then you hear the Democrats make fun of our National Guard members who are in Washington or Memphis or name a city that the president's put them in. Well, they can't arrest people. Well, it's working. And when a criminal sees somebody in the uniform, chances are, unless they're just totally stupid, which 99% of them are, they're not going to do that crime. And most of them are cowards anyway. So they prey on people, older people that they can, you know, jump and beat up and rob, or young people that are scared of them. And that's who they prey on. So the more uniformed personnel we can have around Montgomery, Birmingham, you name the city, the better.
0: I agree. Brad Presnell is a political consultant. I know you wanted to talk about this GOP convention as well, an unusual midterm convention. Do you believe it was successful? What do you think?
18: I think it was, and I think it was all about, you know, voter enthusiasm and getting our people out. I think, you know, Yaffe, we had a very long primary season, as you know, and a lot of people feel tired of politics, or they feel frustrated or disconnected, and that's understandable. But, you know, elections are one of the few moments where every citizen has exactly the same amount of power, and showing up is how conservatives remind themselves that our voice still matters. So, you know, I believe we have one of the best lineups of conservative Republicans statewide that we've ever had in Alabama, and you throw in the congressional races too. I think Congressman Strong has a chance to be the best congressman North Alabama has ever had. What he has accomplished in a short amount of time, Yaffe, has been nothing short of amazing. And we're going to have a new governor in Coach Tuberville that I believe will do more for the state than any governor in our history, because he's a workhorse and not a show pony. He understands that problems shouldn't have to have complex solutions. And he loves the people of Alabama so much, and he's going to fight for them. And we have several close legislative races around the state, a couple up here in North Alabama, that's going to be razor thin. So we have to get out and vote in unison, because the alternative in electing Democrats, just because we don't bother to vote, isn't a solution. It's like saying my toe is sore, so in order to fix it, I'm going to amputate my foot. And I'm not saying that everything in Montgomery and around the state is perfect, because we can all do better. But I can testify that if we stay at home and don't bother to vote, and we allow Democrats to win these swing districts or maybe pull an upset or two, we will long regret it.
0: Outside of this convention, how do we get more Republicans to show up to vote? I mean, what's causing the apathy, you think, and what can change it?
18: I think exactly what you and I are doing right now. We need to talk about it. For the next 50 days, we need to encourage everybody we know to get to the polls and tell them why it is so imperative, and to support conservatives in the Republican Party. Because what's the alternative? Crazy, nuts, lunatics, people that hate this country. That's the alternative. Yeah, we have some Republicans that are probably disappointed us a little bit here and there. But we are heads and shoulders above and better than the alternative. So people like you and Dale and our other talk show hosts around the country, and my people like myself and people that are working around the state, we're just going to have to make it a point to just constantly talk about it. Get out to vote. Go vote. You cannot sit on the sidelines. We've seen what's happened in the past when our people didn't get in. You know, the Roy Moore race is something that allowed this idiot Doug Jones to become United States Senator to begin with. We cannot let that happen again.
0: Brad Presnell, political consultant, does work for several candidates and other organizations as well. Brad, appreciate you coming on as always. We'll talk to you again next week.
18: Thank you so much, Yaffe. Appreciate you.
0: There you go. If you have a reaction to any of that, I would love to get your reaction on this midterm convention. You can weigh in on the Yaffe text line, 866-494-9866. We had Will Hampson and now Brad both say they believe it was actually a success. A really good idea to get this convention to get, you know, energize the base, so to speak. Do you agree with that? I got to say, I can't imagine the average voter paid that much attention to it. Outside of Trump's gimmick of $5,000, I mean, was there really much? If you're an average Republican voter, is that what is going to get you to turn out? Maybe I'm wrong, though, because they seem more optimistic. And Will was there, and he said it was a good event when he was there, but it's just like, did enough people in the country pay attention to it? That's what I wonder. But you can tell me what you think on the Yaffe text line, 866-494-9866, 866-494-WVNN. We'll be back in a moment right here on the Yaffe program.
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21: Good Friday morning, I'm Jonathan Skinner, and here's your 48 News update. Today marks 25 years since the terrorist attacks on September 11th. Flags across the Tennessee Valley will be raised this morning to pay homage to the victim. At 7 a.m. today, flags at all Huntsville fire and rescue stations will be raised to full staff. Minutes later, a memorial ceremony will begin at Fire Station 1 on Clinton Avenue. 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At 7:46, the exact time the first plane struck the World Trade Center, all trucks will activate their emergency lights, sirens, and air horns for 30 seconds. People will also gather at Toyota Field this morning for a memorial stair climb. Gates will open at 8 a.m. with a ceremony at 8:30. It is free to attend. Right after that, participants will climb the equivalent of the World Trade Center's 110 stories. For the latest news as it breaks, stay with WFF 48. I'm Jonathan Skinner from the 48 Studios. Have a blessed and beautiful Friday.
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4: Well, good Friday morning, everyone. The chance of rain starting to go up for this afternoon and evening. A disturbance coming in from the south. We also have one coming in from the northwest, which is going to keep rain chances high this evening and through the day tomorrow. So be prepared for some delays due to lightning and some locally heavy rainfall. I'm meteorologist Brad Travis, and that's your forecast.
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0: 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Obviously, the big topic of the show today, 25 years since the September 11th attacks. Now, in the next half hour, when we do What's Trending, we'll lighten things up because it's been pretty heavy, but we want to lighten things up for at least a segment. Coming up in a little bit because Bugsy is here. I do see, though, President Trump has spoken at the Pentagon during the ceremonies there. They have the ceremonies at Ground Zero as well. Of course, other ones across the country. That is something I forgot to mention that earlier. I do remember my church youth group doing a candlelight vigil a couple days after 9/11, praying for the country. I remember that very well. It says here, according to Fox News, that President Donald Trump said Friday at the Pentagon that the powerful American spirit that has endured in 25 years since September 11th demonstrates how our country is stronger than it has ever been before. He said September 11th reminded us of the terrible power of hate. The 25 years since have shown us the even greater power of the American spirit to endure and prevail and to win. He said, and today our country is stronger than it has ever been before. It has never been as strong as it is right now. He said, because of that spirit, when future generations come here in 25, 100, or 250 years from now, they will stand in a nation that is free and unyielding in the face of evil. And they will still honor the heroes of 9/11, who no age will erase from the memory of time. It will never, ever be forgotten, he said. Will never be forgotten, and we can never forget. God bless our 9/11 families. God bless our unbelievable, brave, and beautiful first responders. God bless the United States military, and God bless America. So, pretty powerful words from Trump. Good words there. We talk a lot about what happened on 9/11, also the first responders. We also have to honor our veterans because immediately those in the reserves, everything else at the time, were called into duty, and you have a lot of people who joined the military because of 9/11 and fought for our country in Afghanistan, Iraq, and other places around the world. So I've played this many times before. I want to play it again, recorded by my good friend Bud Hettinger. It's called What is a Veteran? Go ahead and play it.
2: What is a veteran? Some veterans bear visible signs of their service. A missing limb, a jagged scar, a certain look in their eye. Others may carry the evidence inside them. A pin holding a bone together, a piece of shrapnel in the leg, or perhaps another sort of inner steel, the soul's ally forged in the refinery of adversity. Except in parades, however, the men and women who have kept America safe bear no badge or emblem. You can't tell a vet just by looking. What is a vet? He is the cop on the beat who spent 6 months in Saudi Arabia sweating 2 gallons a day, making sure the armored personnel carriers didn't run out of fuel. He is the barroom loudmouth, dumber than five wooden planks, whose overgrown frat boy behavior is outweighed 100 times in the cosmic scales by 4 hours of exquisite bravery near the 38th parallel. She or he is the nurse who fought against futility and went to sleep sobbing every night for 2 solid years in Da Nang. He is the POW who went away one person and came back another, or didn't come back at all. He is the Quantico drill instructor who has never seen combat, but has saved countless lives by turning slouchy, no-account rednecks and gang members into Marines and teaching them to watch each other's backs. He is the parade-riding legionnaire who pins on his ribbons and medals with a prosthetic hand. He is the career quartermaster who watches the ribbons and medals pass him by. He is the three anonymous heroes in the Tomb of the Unknowns, whose presence at the Arlington National Cemetery must forever preserve the memory of all the anonymous heroes whose valor dies unrecognized with them on the battlefield or in the ocean's sunless deep. He is the old guy bagging groceries at the supermarket, palsied now and aggravatingly slow, who helped liberate a Nazi death camp, and who wishes all day long that his wife were still alive to hold him when the nightmares come. He is an ordinary and yet extraordinary human being, a person who offered some of his life's most vital years in the service of his country, and who sacrificed his ambition so others would not have to sacrifice theirs. He is a soldier and a savior and a sword against the darkness, and he is nothing more than the finest, greatest testimony on behalf of the finest, the greatest nation ever known. So remember, each time you see someone who has served our country, just lean over and say, thank you. That's all most people need, and in most cases, it will mean more than any medals they could have been awarded or were awarded. Two little words that mean a lot. Thank you.
0: You know, and I just have to say, some people don't believe this, but I really believe one of the reasons why we didn't have another 9/11 style attack is because we had troops over there in Afghanistan and Iraq. Because I really believe that was a big part of it. I do. There's some thinking. I still think, and that's what I worry about the future, because I still think leaving Afghanistan when we did is not good. We could have kept in a much more stable place with just like 2,500 troops, and we left, and obviously it's taken over by the Taliban. But some people don't think that. They think Iraq, Afghanistan was unnecessary. I think in the big scheme of history, we will see that our presence over there prevented more 9/11s here in many different ways. All right, going to lighten things up in the next segment. Got What's Trending, and I always end the show as well with the Yaffe Program Rewind. You are listening to the Yaffe Program. We'll be back in just a sec.
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7: Fox News, I'm Angelo Bavaro from Bell's Tolling in New York City. To President Trump addressing the nation at the Pentagon, America remembers 9/11.
8: 25 times we have gathered at this hallowed place and at Ground Zero in New York and a lonely field near Shanksville, Pennsylvania.
7: The attacks left nearly 3,000 people dead that day. Inflation rose largely as expected in August.
9: The consumer price index rose 0.4%, up 3.4% for the year, holding steady from July. Core CPI, excluding food and energy, rose 0.3%, slightly higher than forecast.
7: Fox's Jenny Casola. AAA's national average for diesel hit a record $6.05 per gallon. 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
12: Vaping is often thought of as the safer choice over traditional cigarettes.
1: But safer doesn't mean safe. New study out of Australia suggests nicotine e-cigarettes may raise the risk of certain cancers. That vapor isn't just harmless water. It contains chemicals that could damage your cells, even your DNA. I know a lot of people look to vaping to quit cigarettes, but here's the catch. E-cigarettes aren't actually approved to help you quit, and a lot of people end up trading one nicotine habit for another. Now, if you want to kick the habit, reach for things that are proven to work. Nicotine patches, gum, lozenges. 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Nicotine is one of the most addictive drugs out there, no matter what form it might come in. I'm Dr. Sanjay Gupta, helping you live a better life.
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0: 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We have What's Trending with Bugsy.
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0: All right, Bugsy. What's number five today?
4: Number five today, Yaffe. The first wild-born Przewalski's horse in 200 years has been born in the steppes of Kazakhstan.
0: Okay, so it's, can you spell that? Do you know how to spell this?
4: I do.
0: What kind of horse?
4: I do. Do you want to guess first?
0: No, I don't. I really don't. Do I have to?
4: You have to guess the first letter.
0: S?
4: It's P.
0: Przewalski's? Oh, man. It's stupid silent P. All right, how do you spell it?
4: Okay, guess the second letter.
0: S?
4: No. R. The second letter is R.
0: Oh my gosh.
4: This one more is not chance, fair. Okay? One more chance. What's the third letter?
0: A.
4: Z.
0: What? How did you pronounce it again?
4: So there's two ways to pronounce this. It's either Przewalski's or Przewalski's, but the P is kind of hard to say. I don't want to be popping P's while also mispronouncing it, so I'm just going to go with Przewalski's. It actually makes sense. The way it's pronounced, actually, so the Latin root of the word is cheval, which means horse.
0: Okay, makes sense. Can you spell it for me now?
4: Okay, Przewalski. Przewalski.
0: Okay, Google finished it for me, so that's good. Okay, now I can tell what kind of horse it is. Gotcha. Okay. And it was the first one that's been born in a while, you said?
4: In 200 years, they're the last remaining truly wild horse breed out there.
0: Wow.
4: And they're trying to repopulate them in the steppes of Kazakhstan now. Pretty cool, right?
0: Yeah, that's awesome.
4: And after, another one was born. Like 2 days later, another one was born.
0: They look almost furrier? Is that even furrier
4: than...
0: So the
4: steppes of Kazakhstan are... do you know where Serbia is?
0: Yes.
4: It's kind of in a similar area where it's very cold.
0: Oh, okay. So it makes sense. Gotcha.
4: Yeah.
0: Okay, good.
4: So they also look a lot like fjord horses, I think, personally.
0: Don't make me spell that, too. I don't want to do it. not doing it.
4: First letter, fjord. Guess it.
0: No.
4: Second letter.
0: All right, what's number four?
4: So number four today, Yaffe, Breaking Benjamin's front man, Benjamin Burnley, is apparently a big fan of games. Not only that, he also makes mods for games.
0: Oh, I didn't know that.
4: So yeah,
0: I like the band.
4: In a recent concert, he went on a nearly 5 minute long rant about his recent mod he uploaded to the website Nexus Mods, begging his listeners, all the concert goers, to go and download the mod just to show the guy who was being mean to him about his mod. He told him he didn't know what he was doing and that it was a piece of crap. He's very upset. The mod is for Fallout 4. It's he calls it the true first person mod. And he didn't. I have a little bit of a complaint. He used AI to make it. So,
0: really?
4: Did he really make it?
0: No. Well, I don't know. That is going to be the question we ask ourselves on a ton of things in the next 10 years.
4: Like, did they really? Did they really?
0: Did they really? Or is this just AI? I get it. That's a good point.
4: Would you have gone home and downloaded it, though, if the singer of Breaking Benjamin begged you to go download this mod?
0: Probably not. I'll listen to his music because I like the band.
4: So you would have been the guy yelling, play some music?
0: Probably. Yes.
4: Hey. Everybody else seemed to enjoy it except for one guy in the video about it.
0: Is that what he said? Play some music.
4: Yeah, just play some music, he yelled. You could hear him yelling while everybody else was cheering. People booed that guy.
0: No, he was right. Shut up and play some music.
4: So you don't want to hear about the things they've got going on in their lives?
0: No, I don't care.
4: Come on. You would hate a Dave Matthews concert, Yaffe.
0: Oh, I totally would.
4: They jam too much. I don't like it. I want to hear the songs.
0: Their songs are like 11 minutes long and they go nowhere.
4: Oh, they're longer than that.
0: You talk about a song that just goes on and on and on, but has...
4: And then suddenly transitions into another song midway through.
0: It's just enough. You're right. I would hate a Dave Matthews concert so much.
4: Before we move on, the lead singer also says he promises to repeat his promo of his mod every night until it reaches 1 million downloads. So I guess if you're going to see them anytime soon, Yaffe, you're not going to enjoy it.
0: No.
4: You're
0: right.
4: Gonna be yelling,
0: you're
4: play 100% music, right. Play music. Who cares about Shut Fallout up. 4?
0: Shut up and play your music. It's exactly what I would do. All right, now what's number three?
4: So number three today, Yaffe, if you were trying to move a glass tabletop out of your house, how would you do it?
0: Ooh, that's a good question.
4: Okay, let's
0: say... Very carefully? I don't know.
4: Well, yeah, I guess that's number one, right? That's like the number one tenet of moving a glass tabletop out of your house.
0: Maybe wrap like a blanket around it.
4: Yeah,
0: like tie
4: that would probably be another good choice. Let's say you have a... Do you have a front porch, Yaffe?
0: Yes.
4: Is it like raised any? Do you have steps?
0: Yes.
4: How many?
0: Just one.
4: Okay, so you'd have a pretty easy time moving this, right?
0: I guess.
4: So why?
0: Is this something I'm going to have to do? Is this what's trending, or are you just telling me something
4: totally
0: I need to
4: random.
0: Do?
4: It's just totally random. It doesn't have anything to do with it. I'm just curious how you would move a glass tabletop, and I have put one in your house that you now have to move when you get home. A video recently went viral across Facebook, Twitter, and TikTok of a group of three people, four if you count the one filming that was telling them it wasn't going to work. It's a group of three people claiming that they think that the table should bounce should they be able to land it on the grass. And it won't break. It will bounce and land softly.
0: On the grass?
4: Yeah.
0: That's a risky bet, all right.
4: So they have, maybe six steps going up. They could just walk it down. They could walk it down those steps a lot easier. But it was heavy, so they didn't want to do that. So instead, they're trying to lift it over their banister just right, they claim, so that it would bounce and land softly on the grass.
0: Did it work?
4: No, I think you could imagine. No, it did not work. The table is in pieces.
0: I was about to say. Okay.
4: And how many people does it take to move a table, like glass tabletop?
0: Maybe two?
4: You would think. Two people that would have been filming telling you it's not going to work.
0: That would have been. I would have been like, guys, a bad idea. I mean, go ahead.
4: This, though, I really finally understood that it is true that roughly 50% of Americans have an IQ lower than 100.
0: You were surprised by that?
4: I finally got it.
0: This is what did that for you. Okay.
4: Finally. Because three out of four. You'd think maybe like one out of the four would be saying, yeah, we'll throw it on the ground. It'll work. Trust me, guys. It'll bounce. No.
0: Oh, my gosh.
4: No, it didn't work.
0: Okay. That's funny. I'll go home and try that since you put one in my house.
4: Of course. Yeah, you'll need to.
0: All right. What's next?
4: So number two today, Yaffe. Hopefully you guys haven't mentioned this at all or much. There is a new remake of Nintendo's The Legend of Zelda Ocarina of Time. I hate saying that. I want to say Ocarina. I grew up saying Ocarina, so I'm going to say Ocarina, not Ocarina. But there's a new copy of this coming out this year, this November. November, I believe, 26th? Might be 16th? No, November 5th. I wrote it down and then couldn't read it where I wrote it. So it's coming out November 5th. It is beautiful. It is absolutely beautiful. It is a complete remake of the game. It looks it's faithful. It looks like the game, but it looks like how you would have expected, like how you thought it looked in 1998, playing the game the first time.
0: So it's like they took the 98 game, but just had real good graphics now.
4: They remade it's not like they just did a facelift for it. They reprogrammed the entire thing as well. You can also jump now. You couldn't jump before. You can manually jump in the game. It's monumental.
0: You know, it's interesting. Now that you say that, I'm thinking of, what other games exist that I would want them to do that to? So I have to think about that.
4: Didn't you like GoldenEye? Was that you?
0: Yeah, GoldenEye, that was one of the first ones I thought of. If you're going to do one.
4: Isn't there like a part where you have a second controller plugged in and it acts like it's controlling it from it? I think it's that game. I don't remember. It was like a, gimmick at the time, but it was cool. It was like, look, it's playing against you was part of it, but
0: Duck Hunt. There's one.
4: Have they I think they did remake Duck Hunt.
0: They probably did.
4: At least during the Wii era, but they could remake it again.
0: GoldenEye would be the one. Like, make it exactly the same, but like you said, reprogramming it with new graphics. That's a great idea.
4: Another one. Have you ever played the Army Men games from the 64 era?
0: No.
4: Those were really good. The new ones suck, but if they remade one of the old ones, that would be awesome. That would be so cool. With, like, online multiplayer, that would be really cool.
0: I saw that, like, the new Mario Kart game has, like, 8-player mode or something.
4: You can also play online with other people randomly.
0: Yeah.
4: But I think they had 8-player on one console mode for the new Mario Kart.
0: Right, yes.
4: Like, on the teeny tiny screen if you don't play it on your TV.
0: Yeah, you have to play it, on a really small TV just to see. That's a great idea.
4: So this, really quick though, this remake is coming out for the Switch 2 system only, which I'm very upset about because I only have a Switch 1. And
0: will
4: be $69.99 for the physical edition and $59.99 for the digital. So might actually get a digital version for once if I do end up getting it somehow. It's cheaper.
0: Wow, so they still have physical though.
4: I don't know. There's a lot of Switch 2 games where it's like you get a physical cartridge, but then you have to download the game anyways. So you're just buying a piece of plastic for nothing.
0: Lame. All right, what's number one?
4: Number one today, of course, today is the 25th anniversary of 9/11. However, today has a very different meaning for Koreans, it seems. K-pop albums tend to release on 9/11 for some reason. So if you go on Twitter today, you're going to see a lot of people excited for 9/11, but they don't understand any kind of implications of it. Because they're like, for one, they're like 11/9, you know, because they do the date differently there. But for us, it's going to show is 9/11. And I didn't know this until yesterday. I went on Twitter. There were a lot of posts I saw that were like, can't wait for 9/11. Me trying to sleep the night before 9/11. And it was like a shaking horse gif. And then tomorrow's 9/11. So it turns out 7 albums came out today in Korea.
0: Wow.
4: Of big K-pop bands. So these people were not talking about our 9/11, and I don't think they thought about it.
0: I could see
4: where
0: that would throw you off, though.
4: It really did. I was
0: K-pop.
4: So confused.
0: Yeah, like you follow it, and you just happen to see, like, what is happening?
4: I think they should have thought that through a little bit, maybe. Just maybe.
0: One of my good friends, his birthday's on 9/11. I always feel bad for him there.
4: It's because, so unfortunate.
0: I know.
4: Mine was almost a bad one, too. I am so glad. It's very selfish of me to say I'm thankful that Trump survived his assassination attempt because that was my birthday. And
0: that would have
4: forever
0: been
4: ruined it.
0: I was going to say, though, I never forget his birthday. That's the only silver lining is I always remember it's his birthday because it's on 9/11.
4: Like, I wonder if more people like reach out to him because of that, because they feel kind of bad, maybe.
0: I have no idea. I'd have to ask him.
4: Because of it?
0: Maybe.
4: They should do a study on this.
0: They should.
4: To see if people born on 9/11 actually get more than they lose.
0: Yeah, okay. I'll get on that. I'll see if that study works out.
4: After you move your glass table, get on that.
0: All right, thanks, Bugsy. Appreciate it. We'll be back in a moment on the Yaffe Program.
1: The Yaffe Program.
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7: 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Today marks 25 years since the terrorist attacks on September 11th. 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

0: So the stuff that we know, we agree, may not be illegal. You may not agree that it's deportable, but for the sake of conversation, we don't know anything else about him. Does his being in America make America better or worse?
1: I don't think that it matters.
0: Don't you think it's kind of weird that the left constantly finds the worst people on the planet to lay down in the road on? Wouldn't it be better if occasionally y'all went, yeah, these guys suck. They could be deported. It's fine.
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What's on the show like we usually do? 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You can also get it on Spotify, Apple Podcasts, anywhere you listen to podcasts. It's there for you. It's there for you. So obviously today, the big topic was 25 years since the September 11th attacks. I recounted what I remember from that day. One thing I remember, we got the Orlando Sentinel because I lived there. It said on the cover, "Today our nation saw evil." And of course, had the pictures of the plane hitting the tower. Also had, I remember seeing it inside, had pictures of people jumping, just still horrific to think about. But I also remember my brother worked at Publix at the time. And when he came home that day, he said there were so many people that came in just to buy American flags because they had sold some. And that was a big thing. Everyone in response were putting up American flags. Now, another response, which I played earlier and I'll play it again here. Members of Congress on that evening of September 11th, they were talking on the steps of the Capitol, had a press conference, did a moment of silence, and then they spontaneously did this. So play the God Bless America cut.

So it really was an amazing moment. Also, Trump did speak at the Pentagon today. I had some pretty powerful words. I read some of them earlier. I'll read some of it right now. Where he said, September 11th reminded us of the terrible power of hate. The 25 years since have shown us the even greater power of the American spirit to endure and prevail and to win. And today our country is stronger than it has ever been before. It has never been as strong as it is right now. And Trump continued. He said, because of that spirit, when future generations

0: News. I'm Gianna Gelosi. 9/11 remembrance ceremonies taking place across the country today to honor the pledge to never forget. In New York,
1: Ivan Luis Carpio Bautista.
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0: The annual tradition of reading nearly 3,000 names of those lost in New York, the Pentagon, and in Shanksville, Pennsylvania, where Gordon Feltz lost his brother Edwin on Flight 93.
3: It's a piece of our history, and it's a piece particularly for our current generation. You know, this is our Pearl Harbor.
0: President Trump attended the ceremony at the Pentagon.
4: No one can ever prepare for a day like 9/11, but we can always choose to be the kind of nation the world saw in those days. 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
8: Done it.
9: It was 2 mornings ago. That would have been Wednesday morning. That the vibes are very terrible. And in other words, this is going to be a joke of a convention. Nobody's paying attention to it. Why are they doing this? What a waste of time. By the end of it, suddenly, it was actually pretty good, they admit. It went pretty well. Here's some of the audio. I want to share this with you. This is hilarious. This is NBC saying right as the convention was concluding that actually this was remarkably good. Ryan Nobles is the guy with the analysis here. Listen.
10: Here as we watch this whole thing play out and the balloons are starting to come down, I think there was a lot of skepticism even amongst Republicans about the utility of this. But they're, in terms of stagecraft,
11: yeah,
10: I think they pulled this off. It was really well done in terms of the optics. These pictures are going to resonate with some voters across the country. It's going to be able to be used by Republican candidates in places where they need to get Republican voters out. It costs a lot of money. As you pointed out, they had that money.
11: Yes, they do.
10: And I think there are probably some Republicans that think there are worse things that they could have spent their money on this week.
9: It's just amazing. I mean, it's amazing. Even NBC admitting. I think, was that Ms. Now or NBC specifically? That was, it says NBC News Now. That's what they are on that particular thing. So, so they walk in and they go, this is way better than we've been telling people. Like, at any point do you have a realization you're like, maybe we've been lying too much. Maybe we should stop doing that. Maybe we should stop being so prejudiced. Like, that's what means, you know, prejudice means prejudge. They prejudged the entire convention. It's going to be crap. And then they show up and they're like, this is actually kind of good. It's way better. You know what the difference between a Republican convention and a Democrat convention is? It's obvious which bathroom to use at the Republican convention. The Democrat ones are just a free-for-all, and they smell weird. It's a crazy situation, but the Republican conventions are much better. No, actually, the people, boy, I got to tell you, some of the greatest Americans all concentrated into one spot. You know what? I'm glad there are patriots out there who weren't at the convention because we needed designated survivors. We had so many great patriots all in one spot this week, and I'm walking the hallways. And by the way, it didn't smell funny at all. It smelled wonderful. Everybody was showered. Everybody was smiling. They were in a great mood, patriotic gear. Some people were trying to out-patriotic each other. I saw one guy walk by. Benny Johnson found him, too. Benny, who's all over these things. I should have done this, but I saw the guy walk by. He looked like a living fat J.D. Vance meme. Like, I swear to you, the guy was a little portly, He had a chubby round face, and he had the curls hanging off the top of his head. And I'm looking as this guy walked down the hallway, and I bumped Jim. Jim and I are walking down the hallway too. I go, do you see this dude? He looks like the fat J.D. Vance meme. And I guess the reason I didn't approach him and say, hey, could we take a photo of you and tell everybody you look like the fat J.D. Vance meme, is I think that might be a little insulting if that wasn't his intention. But Benny didn't hesitate. Benny just dove right in. Benny's like, there are clicks here to be found. I'm going to take a picture of this guy and share them. So he did. And by the way, I love Benny, but it's just really funny. I was snapping my fingers in regret. One finger I just snapped in regret. I just said, oh, man, I should have seen that moment. But it was great. It was so nice to meet everybody. A lot of great listeners, people coming up to me telling me that they listen to the show. And then I say what I always say, which is how immensely grateful I am. To be able to do this, and the fact is, each and every one of you make this even possible to have my livelihood be communicating to you what's going on in the world each day. Now, let me communicate a little bit of that. J.D. Vance was a freaking rock star last night. Now, he's been a rock star. This is not some new thing for him. It wasn't his breakout moment. He's had a lot of those. But J.D. Vance crushed it last night. I want to take you through some of this. Now, as expected, I was saying yesterday, I hadn't heard from anybody in the White House or the vice president's office or anything. I'm just telling you, I anticipated yesterday, J.D. Vance is going to do fraud. He's going to talk about taking down fraudsters. He's going to talk about Charlie Kirk. That's because he's so close to him. And sure enough, we got that last night. And I want to start with fraud. Here's J.D. Vance talking about the fraudsters that they have been putting handcuffs on and going after. Listen to this.
8: And it wasn't just that things became more expensive. It's that our country was stolen from us and then handed out to strangers. Think just one case, one of the fraud cases that we charged last May, were two women, one of them born in Somalia, defrauded Medicaid of $46 million.
9: 46.
8: How did they do it? They did it by creating fake autism clinics and then having their friends sign up and pretend to have kids on the spectrum. And that's millions of dollars that ordinary American parents needed to help their special needs children, but instead went to foreign kickbacks and spending sprees for fraudsters. And what did the Democrats do when the fraud they turned a blind eye to reached these catastrophic levels? We found $250 billion of fraud just since the president made me the fraud czar. When...
9: Yeah. That'd be a quarter of a trillion.
8: When Medicaid programs for homeless or expecting mothers in states like Minnesota and Wisconsin, they began to fall apart. Because the money that you had paid to support those expectant mothers was going to fraudsters. Here's what the Democrats did. They refused to prosecute the crime. And by the way, they called everybody who noticed their fraud racist for noticing that there were people stealing from our children and our new and expectant mothers.
9: Insane. Just insane. It is an atrocity that it has taken this long for an administration to finally take it seriously. And now you've got one, and as he pointed out, he's the fraud czar. He's the guy. He's the head of the fraud force. They go after all these people. And I love that they're perp walking them. I love that cameras are invited to the moment they're arrested. You've seen some of these? They're so stunning. I love that they are publicly declaring every time they take a fraudster into custody. I love it. I love when they share the pictures of what they purchased with the money they stole from you so that the public gets a really clear image of the sins that are being committed against them and the efforts to bring justice. It's a lot of money. And I know you and I both know there's so much more out there. So we'd like to see more of this. But J.D. Vance giving a bit of a report card, to the people, letting them know what's going on here on fraud. He also did some politicking, of course, because it is a party convention. I did see, Jim, this was pretty funny. There was I think Fox had it in its copy. Let me see if I can pull this up. It's really, I laughed out loud when I read this. Vance, in a strikingly partisan keynote address, charged that the Democrat Party is the party of hatred. It's funny. I read that line and I thought, it's a party convention. If you're there giving a partisan speech, you kind of miss the point of a party convention. That's so crazy. In a strikingly partisan keynote address. Well, isn't that what it's supposed to be? So what, he gets top marks? 100%, A+.
11: And he was factually accurate.
9: It was factually accurate. It's really, this goes back to, you know, the president. We talked about it in the first half hour. As we look back on 9/11, hatred exists. You have an entire political party that's very consumed by it in the United States, especially at the leadership level. I don't mean every Democrat voter across the country, but certainly among the people who lead that party, hatred is dominating at danger levels. Danger levels. And we should be a loving country, a loving people, looking after our people, the American people. Now, J.D. Vance, of course, gets into the politics here. He called out Talafrico, and this is great. You know by now that I have been loving every moment of the administration of all these great officials using Talafrico as the nickname. It's been great. It's been a source of immense personal pleasure here. But here's J.D. Vance last night, and this did not escape my notice because everybody was tweeting at me about it last night that J.D. Vance gave the president credit for the nickname Talafrico. Well, that's just fine, as long as they're using it.
12: And in Texas, you have Democrats, grown men, who seem to be pretty obsessed with trans children.
9: It's crazy, isn't it? What a bunch of weirdos.
12: I got to say, the president's very good at nicknames, but Talafrico maybe tops the list.
9: I like that. Tops the list. That's better than Lion Ted.
12: But this Talafrico guy, he will not shut up about how there are six genders. He will not shut up about how, quote, God is non-binary. I don't know what the hell that even means, my friends. He won't shut up about having traditional Christian values makes you a bigot. And I got to say, a guy that age who is so obsessed and focused on transgender children, I don't know about you, but I never want to see that guy's web browser history. It's not a good place. We'd rather be here.
9: Yeah. The guy's a creep. You know how the left responded to this? So I'll first emphasize something, which is that this is a massive vulnerability for Talafrico's campaign. It's the reason why he's out all week trying to convince everybody he's normal. He says that suddenly he's had a change of heart. Now he believes there are two sexes. He's come to this conclusion this week, at this moment, these few days away from an election. He wants everybody to think, oh, I actually think there are two genders now. Okay. Yeah, sure, buddy. They know that this is catastrophically bad for the campaign, and it has to be in the numbers. It has to be in the internals. They are in full-blown damage control mode right now because Ken Paxton is destined to win this race, and not only on the strength of his own record, but thanks to the idiot whose own words have been captured on video and is now hurting his campaign pretty dramatically in the great state of Texas. And you know how I know it's great? I'm sitting in it right now. I can feel the patriotism all around me, and I can feel the Christians all around me who are thinking, there is no way on God's green earth that guy can represent me in the United States Senate. And I've seen what he's said behind closed doors on these video conference calls and the way he talks and the way he talks about kids and the way he talks about God and the way he talks about abortion. It's evil. The stuff that's coming out of his mouth is evil. And so if the track record is he's evil, he's evil, he's evil, and then this week he tells you, I believe the same thing you do, add it to the pile of evil because now he's lying. That's what's happening. This is deception. So when J.D. brings this up yesterday, he says, you know, I don't want to see that guy's browser history. Of course, he's trying to get a laugh line for the crowd. But also, in a way, it's like kind of a very real thing. Like, the guy's a creep. Like, the way the left is responding to this is they're accusing J.D. Vance of a low blow. Oh, that's just vile. You're accusing him of being a pedophile? Oh, what are you accusing him? Well, first of all you said was browser history. Why did you leap to pedophile? What's in your browser history if you are so guarded on that subject? But this is classic projection from the left. Because have you noticed that in this debate, you'll get a lefty who comes out and goes, we need gender-affirming care for all children, which is a euphemism for hacking up genitals and pumping them full of cross-sex hormones, okay? That's the euphemism. And then when the right, not just the right, when normal people everywhere notice that, they'll say, that's insane that you're chopping up kids' genitals? What's wrong with you? And what does the left say in response? Why are you so obsessed with kids' genitals? So they will do that crap. Then J.D. Vance steps up there and tells the truth and goes, this guy is a freak. He should stay far away from the United States Senate. And somebody should probably take a look at that dude's browser history. J.D. Vance is telling the truth about this. The guy's a weirdo. And yes, it was strikingly partisan for J.D. Vance to tell the truth in order to get the Republicans a big victory in the midterms. Strikingly partisan. More ahead on The Vince Show.
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0: Another great moment last night from the Vice President of the United States. Is this too partisan? Is this too partisan? He's, of course, you know, it's a party convention. Here he is talking about Abdul El-Sayed, the man who insulted the Vance family. Listen to this.
1: The things he wanted are the things that I want, and I think the things that every American patriot wants for our country. We want it for ourselves. We want it for our families. We want it for our children. We want it for our fellow Americans. But right after that visit, something interesting happened. The man the Democrats are running for Senate in the great state of Michigan, his name is Abdul El-Sayed.
2: Boo.
1: He saw me describing what a decent man, and my papaw was genuinely a decent and good man. He saw me talking about my papaw and his work and his history and what he loved and what he cared about. And you know what old Abdul did? He asked mockingly whether I'd be willing to bring Usha back in time to meet papaw. This is what he thinks of my grandfather, a man I loved and who loved his family unconditionally. Abdul looks at him, sees the color of his skin, sees his background, and decides that he could never have loved my wife. Now, the shocking thing is that Abdul himself was raised by his own white step-grandparents. He knows exactly that kind of bond and what it looks like in a family. And he chose anyway to say that a man like my grandfather couldn't have loved from the bottom of his heart someone who looks like Usha. Well, thanks be to God that my papaw was a better man than Abdul El-Sayed, because I guarantee you he'd love my family every bit as much. But, look, I'm not just here to defend the honor of my papaw. I'm here to tell you this is who the Democrats are now, my friends. They're not just the party of little higher taxes, maybe some dumb regulations. They're not the party of FDR or JFK. Hell, they're not even the party of Bill Clinton anymore. The Democrats are the party of hatred. They're the party that despises America and the people who built it. They're the party that can find sympathy for the terrorists who perpetrated 9/11, but they say that people with names like James Vance are incapable of loving people with names like Usha, and they couldn't be more wrong.
0: Brilliant. Brilliant. Every word true. You know, Abdul El-Sayed is a vile person. What a vile thing to say about a dead man, about a grandfather, about somebody. Why, you attack his grandfather? He's a bigot? The bigot in this question, by the way, the bigot in this equation is Abdul El-Sayed. Oh, because his grandfather's white. There's just no way he would accept Usha Vance. What poison. And J.D. Vance gave him a well-deserved beatdown last night on that stage. And he wasn't done yet. He had a lot more, and we'll get to it coming up on the program. He talks about, you know, the value of this country, you know, what it means to be an American citizen. So you have these two different visions, don't you? You have that party of hatred, as J.D. Vance described. And then you've got Americans who love this country, appreciate what they've inherited, and are going to fight like hell to protect it. That and so much more, all ahead on The Vince Show.
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6: 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Congressional control and presidential Trump's agenda hang in the balance. 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According to Cauchy's new midterms hub, Democrats have a 47% chance to control the Senate. And in a key Senate race, James Tallarico is currently trading at 50% to beat Ken Paxton. 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
4: Recognize, you know, where the real divisions are in our country. 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And when it comes to the left, they have very radical plans in store for us. 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
5: We're all having a good time as fellow Republicans celebrating what we've achieved and looking forward to accomplishing a lot more. But I know there are a lot of people who are watching on TV who aren't always sold, and I want to speak directly to them, not to the faithful, but to the people who are still making up their minds, the people on the margins, the people who are still a little unsure who they're going to vote for, some people who love some of our policies but maybe don't agree with others, young men, many of whom felt inspired by Charlie Kirk but are unhappy with some of what has happened in the wake of his death. And I want to speak directly to that group because I think Charlie is a great example of how to disagree but still participate in the work of saving this country. Charlie, ladies and gentlemen, was dedicated to this movement and this country. He loved, and I do mean loved, the President of the United States. But in the 8 months or so that we were in office before Charlie died, I talked to him a lot, almost every day. And Charlie was still a free thinker with his own principles and views. He did not always agree with us. Let me just give you one example. Charlie hated war. Whether it was Europe or Africa, the Middle East, he didn't care. He just hated war. That was his view. Now, of course, there are people who love what we've done and people who don't. I'm not here to litigate the disagreements between Charlie and some of the people that he disagreed with. But what I'm asking you to do is do what Charlie did. Do not throw the baby out with the bathwater. Don't give the country over to a bunch of crazy people because you happen to disagree with us on a policy issue here or there. Look, I'm not asking anybody to agree with me on every single issue. I'm not asking anybody to agree on every single policy of the administration. What I am asking you to do is to recognize the contrast with the radicals and recognize the achievements of the last 18 months. We have done a lot, my friends, and we can do a lot more if we fight together.
4: A great message from the Vice President. More ahead.
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0: So a Texas rancher was killed by a suspected cartel IED. It was on the Mexican side of the border. What happens if that's on the American side of the border?
1: You know what he should do?
0: Yeah.
1: He should drone strike a cartel meter. Like he did Soleimani in Iran. Just find the cartel leader and drone strike. See how
0: that
1: goes.
0: So you want a drone strike. So that's basically what I said, a cruise missile flying into a sovereign nation.
1: Yes.
0: Okay.
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0: America was under attack. I'm Lisa Brady, Fox News.
1: Their actions saved countless lives.
0: Pennsylvania Governor Josh Shapiro paying tribute to the heroes of Flight 93, the hijacked plane that crashed into a field in Shanksville on 9/11 instead of reaching the nation's capital because of passengers and crew members.
1: They organized, they mobilized, and they summoned the courage to stare evil in the face and fight back.
0: That annual ceremony, including the reading of names, as they also do at the Pentagon and at New York's Ground Zero, where nearly 3,000 names are read and where they've added an additional moment of silence.
2: For the first time, the 9/11 remembrance ceremony in New York City featured not the usual six moments of silence, but seven. It represents the thousands who have died of 9/11-related illnesses since the attacks and was held after the reading of the names of the more than 2,900 men, women, and children lost at the World Trade Center in 2001 and in 1993. The moment was followed by taps and will become a permanent part of the ceremony from now on.
0: Fox's Tanya J. Powers at Ground Zero. Vice President J.D. Vance was there along with all four living former presidents, Biden, Obama, Bush, and Clinton. President Trump speaking at the Pentagon's event.
3: We will honor their lives. We will cherish their beautiful memories. And we will protect this country and its freedoms for every future generation.
0: The Justice Department confirming a first-of-its-kind deportation through a special court never used before. An Afghan woman sent back to Afghanistan had been accused of aiding a terror plot. Her lawyers had previously raised constitutional questions about the Alien Terrorist Removal Court. 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
0: A California man is under arrest in connection with a suspected plot to collect fraudulent petition signatures.
7: This scheme was not about fraudulent votes in an election for any particular office or candidate, but about garnering signatures for petitions supporting certain ballot initiatives. James Brass was the alleged ringleader of the scheme and is charged with paying homeless people on L.A. Skid Row to sign those petitions using the stolen identities of registered voters. Brass was arrested Thursday and pleaded not guilty at an initial court appearance. Now, Brass is alleged to have paid people on Skid Row to sign the petitions and to have received nearly $41,600 from a petition management company for that work.
0: Fox's Jonathan Hunt, the assistant director of LA's FBI field office, says it's imperative for Americans to have confidence in the voting system and election infrastructure. Six Nigerians will face American justice over romance scams, accused of swindling millions from women in the U.S.
8: The men were arrested in Cape Town, South Africa, and will now be handed over to the FBI. The Nigerian nationals are accused of being part of a criminal network known as Black Axe. It's alleged they targeted more than 100 American women, defrauding them of over $6 million through internet romance scams. Among the victims, pensioners and businesswomen reportedly targeted via sophisticated online relationships. The suspects will face wire fraud and money laundering charges once they arrive in the United States. Jonathan Savage, Fox News.
0: An hour to the close on Wall Street, a rally continues despite back-to-back reports showing sticky inflation ahead of next week's Fed meeting. Right now, the Dow's up 532 points. The S&P and the NASDAQ also gaining about 1%. And Lisa Brady, this is Fox News.
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10: 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You've seen him on Newsmax TV, so yeah, he knows something about controversy. 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
11: You're listening to Daily Controversy on a Friday. We've got a great show for you today. We're going to have Scott Chambers at the end of the show for Frivolous Friday. We're going to talk about the fact they're letting legally blind people drive in England. That is interesting. Is AI going to destroy us all? And will Alabama beat Kentucky? That should be an interesting game. Then at the bottom of the hour, we're going to have Outspoken Samantha, who is a commentator and a conservative activist, talk to us about the Lindsey Clancy trial and the revelation today that the lone male holdout was in fact a black man, and how the legacy media is responding to that, because you know that they're really big into identity politics. They don't know how to handle it. But first, today is the 25th anniversary of 9/11, so I definitely want to do a couple segments on that. It was a little bit of controversy today. A lot of people did not want Mayor Mondami there. In fact, I think there was a couple thousand family members that begged him not to attend the ceremony. Of course, he did anyway, because what's he going to do? And he was caught on a live feed laughing with AOC while family members were crying and mourning their loved ones. Not a good look, but what did you expect him to do? I mean, he was the guy that came and talked about 9/11, and he said that his auntie, which didn't exist, so he made up a fake aunt that didn't exist and said somebody said something mean to her one time on a subway, and he like cried about it. And again, he has no aunt that would live in the United States during 9/11. So it was a complete lie. But the thing that bothered people is that he didn't seem to give a crap about the 2,977 people that died. He cared about his fake aunt because somebody said something mean to her, which, again, never happened. I also think we should reflect on whether we've learned from 9/11. And in some ways, you could argue we did. I mean, we haven't had a massive terror attack of that nature since. So you could say the intelligence communities did a good job preventing a 9/11 style attack from happening. Give George W. Bush some credit for that. But I guess the cost is what we want to look at. Now, there's no doubt you could say that the war in Afghanistan was absolutely just. I mean, first of all, Afghanistan gave safe harbor to Al-Qaeda. They trained Al-Qaeda. Formed in the area the Taliban controlled. And so, yeah, we should have gone to war with Afghanistan, and we did get Osama bin Laden in 2011, thanks to some work at the intelligence agencies. Of course, it took like Obama like 50 days to like pull the plug to actually go for it. If it was a Republican, they would have done it on day one. So, you know, good credit there. I think what a lot of people look at is the war in Iraq. And there are some things you can say. One, we know now, as you know, a lot of people in the intelligence agencies may have known then, that Saddam Hussein was not in any way involved with 9/11. Saddam Hussein had no love for the United States because he didn't like what we did in the Gulf War. But Saddam Hussein was a natural enemy of Iran. And as long as Saddam was in power in Iraq, he kept Iran from becoming a dominant power in the region. He also, and I'll give him credit for this, I think there was something like 2 million Christians in Iraq that Saddam mostly protected. I think he had a cabinet member that was a Christian, and he made sure that they weren't, you know, like churches weren't burned down. You know, it wasn't the situation that you see in Iran even to today. He also there was even some Jewish Iraqis who he generally made sure were not like, you know, destroyed, attacked, things like that. Now, he did he did go after the Kurds because the Kurds did, there was a, and he gassed them, which is horrible. He's a war criminal. He deserved to die for that. But if you actually look at strong men in the Middle East, Saddam Hussein doesn't hold a candle to the Ayatollah. Like that, the amount of people that the Ayatollah killed, the first Ayatollah, and then even the second one, is like a 5%. And so as far as strongman dictators go, Saddam's a terrible, evil person, and he deserved everything that came to him. But if we're comparing him to other people in the region, he was the lesser of two evil compared to the Iranian situation. I think Trump also pointed that out. So that was something I think we have to look at. George W. Bush, too, one of the things that bothered me more than anything is he really made it a big deal to say, well, Islam is a religion of peace, but that's not even true. I mean, first of all, I'm not aware that Islam claims to be primarily a peaceful religion. Islam literally means submission. And for 1,400 years, Islam has taken every country that is dominated was by the sword. I mean, if you look at the caliphate, Islam conquered all of North Africa, the Middle East, and a lot of Southern Europe. I mean, that was until the Catholic Church finally organized the Western European countries to say, okay, we're not doing this. And they were able to push back the Islamists back to the Middle East. I mean, they had basically taken over parts of France, Portugal, Spain. I mean, the list goes on and on. And so the idea that Bush thought we were going to bring democracy into the hearts of Islamists was just not a thing. I mean, there's one... you could say the UAE is an example of a very moderate Muslim country because they have freedom of religion. I don't have exactly free speech, but I'd say for a Muslim country, they're probably the freest one that exists, but they're very nominal, incredibly nominal. And so the idea that we're going to, we're going to turn Iraq into America was never going to happen. And I remember thinking at the time, and I was very young at the time, thinking like, I mean, look, if Saddam did this, we should go after him. Of course, at that time, I had no idea. But then when you find out that Saddam had nothing to do with it, and then we're just sort of we're continuing to stay there, and it's like, all right, what are we doing? And so, but the thing, looking back at that, Iraq is a lot more stable and more and much, much more as extremely wealthy, much more than it was under Saddam Hussein. They actually have their government now has a lot more stability. The problem is they have stability because they kind of ruled with an iron fist. I mean, the Kurdish regions are basically separate. It's not a unified country. They kicked out 90% of Christians or killed 90% of Christians. And again, that's after we deposed Saddam Hussein. And by going into Iraq, we gave it. Set up Iran to become the dominant regional power, which is why we've had issues with Iran really since 1979 when the Islamists took over. But after we took out Saddam, Iran started putting all their money and effort into going after our troops. They killed thousands of our troops in Iraq. A lot of the IEDs that maimed or murdered our troops were Iranian. So you kind of have to look at these things in context and say, you know, was our response to this worth it? And then you can also, we'll look at sort of what did we lose after 9/11? Well, we did unify the country. And I think, you're going to give W some credit for unifying the country. And look, if I had all to do over again, if I was going to vote I wasn't old enough to vote in the first one, but the second one I could vote. I'd still vote for W over Kerry. He would have been awful. But George W. Bush was not a great president. He could have been if they would have passed his reforms to Social Security. We wouldn't have any Social Security issues, and the deficit would be much, much less if people would have done his mild reform, which the Congress was useless enough not to pass. But, even so, I think has our nation become stronger? Well, I think under Trump, we have a strong nation, we've got a strong military, and we've got a strong economy. We're certainly not unified, one, because under Bush and Obama, we opened the floodgates. We let so many people in that, you know, that we, and they were, there was no way they were ever going to assimilate. And we took in most of the legal people we let come in. They weren't from countries that assimilate quickly. We could have taken a lot of people that wanted to be here from Europe or Australia or Japan, and we took a lot of third worlders, and it made absolutely no sense because, again, the third world migrants that came here that became citizens, you know, you got, and some, the Somalians alone, they're 88% are on some form of welfare. If you look at South America, Mexico, you have a high level of those, even the ones that became citizens, not at least the first generation. The second generation Mexicans tend to be more much more assimilated. But, you know, we stopped trying to be a cohesive country, and we didn't have any rules for immigration, and we just allowed illegals to come in, and we got a lot of problems because of that. And I think that's something we were going to have to deal with for a long time. All right, let's take a quick break. We'll be right back.
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You're listening to Daily Controversy. We're going to have a guest on, Outspoken Samantha, a conservative activist out of Colorado, ran for office. Looking forward to talking to her about everything going on with the Clancy and the toxic feminism and a few other things. But first, we're talking about the legacy of 9/11. This is something interesting I saw from DW. Tallarico visited mosque weekend after 9/11, defends it as a solidarity moment, which really goes to show the kind of guy his parents were. I guess his mom, I think I was raised by a single mother, I believe. It says here that at the age of 12, Tallarico's mother was behind the trip. So she saw radical Islamists attack us on 9/11. And the first thing she does is she goes to take her son to visit a mosque. I mean, listen, Texas, you don't beat this guy by 20 points. I'm going to be very disappointed. It says, and she took his sister Madeline and two of his friends to a mosque as well to counter some of the distrust of American Muslims in the days after the attack. Really, you kind of could have gone to take him. Honestly, still better than his current church. The average mosque is way better than Tallarico's current church, which is full-on communist. The Texas Democrat is an ordained pastor, in a fake denomination, and he often appears to blur the line that brought the two. In 2021, Tallarico sponsored a bill that would have allowed imams to perform weddings in Texas. I don't really understand. I think anyone can go get a certificate to perform a wedding. You don't need a bill for it. That didn't make any sense to me. I don't know why that was. These Democrats, when it comes to their love for Islam in Texas, the reason is they've doubled the amount of Islamists in that state. It says here, Tallarico's church has also continued to blur the lines, hosting an annual iftar dinner for the Muslim holiday of Ramadan at a supposedly Christian church, and inviting a local imam to deliver a sermon in 2022. It says, Pastor Jim Rigby of St. Andrew's Presbyterian Church led a politically active congregation and preached social justice from the pulpit, which is basically communism. That doesn't surprise me. I mean, a lot of the people, if you actually look at the left now, like after 9/11, even people that were Democrats were angry at Al-Qaeda. There is a publication called Five Pillars, which is subscribed to by British Muslims and American Muslims. Okay, mostly British, but it does have American subscriptions. And amongst the British and American Muslims that read this, and again, this is not a scientific poll, but it does tell you something about the readership of this very popular Muslim magazine. 62% of the people that asked, who do you think was responsible for 9/11? 62% said Israel. Something like 20% said inside job, America. Only 3% of the Muslims that read Five Pillars said Al-Qaeda. Even though Al-Qaeda took responsibility, Osama bin Laden took responsibility right away, there was no doubt in anyone's mind who did it. 3% of American and British Muslims that read Five Pillars magazine that responded to the survey, again, non-scientific survey, said it was Al-Qaeda. And the others were like America, Israel. I mean, Israel, like, it doesn't matter if you ask, Muslims all over the world, no matter what it is, it could be like, who's responsible for paper cuts? Israel. Who's responsible for bad weather? Israel. Like, it's always going to be Israel. And it's been that way for 1400 years, and people that, you're like, oh, you shouldn't say that. Well, it's just a fact. That's just the way that it is there. So we have to deal with the world we live in. I also remember not too long ago, this was 2023, something like, I don't know, it was the majority of Democrats from 18 to 29 believed that Osama bin Laden had either had some really good points or like maybe 9/11 would have been justified from his point of view. It was a ridiculous survey. It wasn't, and this one was done correctly because some his old letter came out, and people were like, "This makes perfect sense," and I think that's really troubling. We didn't teach we didn't teach a generation, and this is all people want to blame the education system totally, but it's also the parents' fault. Like, yeah, if parents who knew what socialism was and have a negative opinion of it because they were taught it, and they didn't care enough to talk to their kids about it or teach them, regardless of what the schools did. I mean, that's why a lot of kids now are like socialism. Like, do you think the average socialist in America knows that 100 million people were brutally murdered in socialist regimes? I doubt it.
And if you ask the average person under the age of 30 about 9/11, I mean, really you have to be about, I guess you'd have to be probably 35, 37 at the youngest before you'd really have a memory about it. I think you might remember it if you're 10 to 12. If you're like 5, you're not going to really remember what it was, the significance of it. So really everyone under about 35, like to them, either their parents told them the story or they know little about it. And so when we're a country that, you know, if we're going to never forget things, and you don't teach them to your children and you don't teach who was responsible, they're not just going to get it by inertia. I mean, it's like Pearl Harbor. We said it's a day that will live in infamy. And back then we decided we're going to name December 7th Pearl. It's going to be Pearl Harbor Day. We're going to remember it every year till the end of time, because we never want anyone to forget what was done to us. And so we made a day for it where, you know, 9/11 is not a day. We remember it, but it hasn't been taught much in schools. When it has been taught, it's been taught in a way that's very left-leaning in most places. Maybe not Alabama or Texas, but a lot of other states. And a lot of kids just don't know about it. And so if we want to be a country that remembers those that were fallen, those, the people we lost, the firefighters, the police officers, the victims, all those lost in those wars, we got to make sure that we teach that. History is really the most important subject you can teach in schools, because if you understand history and you have an appreciation for the United States, you're going to want to know more about math. You're going to want more about science. You're going to know more about everything. But if you don't understand how great your country is, if you don't understand all the things your country has overcome, you know, it's like the only things we teach kids is that, okay, Civil War, slavery, Jim Crow, civil rights. I mean, it's just like there's a thousand other things. And people are like, well, conservatives don't want to teach that. It's not that we don't want to teach that. That's a part of our history. But it doesn't need to be 90% of what we teach. We need to teach all the greatness of the founders. And also, when we talk about slavery, of all the slaves that ever came over from Africa, only 3% of them came to the United States. There was the South America had about 15 times more than we did. Jamaica, I think Jamaica had more than the United States as well. That's a smaller place. So again, we don't teach our kids that, you know, slavery is an institution that's been around for 5,000 years on every continent that existed outside of Antarctica. And we don't teach them about 9/11, why the terrorists hated us, what our response was, things we could learn from it, things like that. And it's very troubling, and I wish we would. All right, we're going to take a quick break. We should have Outspoken Samantha calling in just a second. What you ain't got, start being thankful for what you do got.

0: Fox News, I'm Tom Graham. You know, reflecting today across the country on the 25th anniversary of the 9/11 terror attacks, Fox's Eric Shawn at Ground Zero in New York City.
1: The ceremony has now ended with the mournful sound of taps echoing here in the plaza of the 9/11 Memorial and Museum, and the reading of the names also has now been completed. That means that the site will be open to the public, people from all over the country and all over the world coming here to reflect on what happened a quarter of a century ago.
0: Ceremonies also held in Shanksville, Pennsylvania, and at the Pentagon. President Trump.
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0: listening to Daily Controversy on WVNN. We've got Outspoken Samantha on the line. She started in politics around 2020, ran for Congress, the Deep Blue area. Now she does, she's on YouTube, X, TikTok. Really great commentary, especially I love your commentary on toxic feminism and following you on the Lindsey Clancy case. This has really touched a nation. I've really seen a lot of, she's really shown division. I think there's certainly shown a bit of a gender gap. I just want to get your thoughts on this overall. We saw in the Casey Anthony case in Florida that the country pretty much all came out against Casey Anthony. Didn't matter if you're a woman, a man, everyone thought she was like a villain. And she was pleading that she didn't even kill her kid. I mean, whereas Lindsey Clancy said, yeah, I strangled my kids for roughly 18 minutes with exercise bands. She planned out her husband's errands so he would be gone. He went to a CVS and then to pick up food. She had actually even searched using Google what is a sociopath, because apparently she saw some sociopathic tendencies. And then we see that there's this outpouring of support, which is so interesting because you see like people having this sympathy for her, and then you find out, well, you know, her husband was making $500,000 a year. She had a nanny for 6 days. She was a labor and delivery nurse. She had access to the top doctors in the world, really. Some of the top ones on earth are in the Boston area. Money, privilege, both of the grandparents were helping out. And then the narrative is that, oh, this overwhelmed woman, she was just didn't know and she was seeking out help. And it's just like, there are moms. Think about like our great grandparents, like my great grandmother. I think she must have had like, I don't know, 7 or 8 kids and had no help. There's no doctors. There was no grandparents helping out. And it's probably the same for your family. Now we got this lady of immense privilege and she's a nurse. She brutally murders her kids and she almost gets away with it. But it's 11-1. So, I mean, what are your thoughts on there? And why do you think there's so many, mostly young women? I mean, I guess there's some old hags as well, but that really identify with her because, like I said, 15, 20 years ago, when we'd see cases like this, the whole country was united against them. What has changed?
1: Well, hello, and thank you for having me on for this conversation. I don't know if I can put my finger on exactly what's changed, but I think there are a lot of different aspects of this case. You know, first, there's Lindsey Clancy. There's the legal case. There's the mental state that she was in. There's whether or not she's guilty of first-degree murder versus not guilty by reason of insanity. And, you know, that's, I guess you could say it's different than the response itself. So I have, you know, this is not the first time something like this has happened, as you just mentioned, Casey Anthony, but there's a lot of other similar cases like Andrea Yates and some of the other women that have genuinely murdered their children because of mental illness. They've had different outcomes for different cases. So it's interesting that for some reason women have chosen to latch on to this case specifically for whatever reason and react to it the way that they have, because it would be one thing to say, to recognize maybe there were failures in the medical system, maybe the doctors weren't communicating enough, maybe she was overprescribed medication. But as you mentioned, she had a lot of support that a lot of women don't have. So we can have a legitimate conversation about where the failures were, what we can do to improve, and go from there. But the weird thing is, the disturbing thing is that women have taken Lindsey Clancy and turned her into a symbol of women's mental health, a symbol of women's postpartum issues, and a hero for all of the things that women go through, whether it be an early motherhood or a variety of mental health issues. And that is the part that I cannot wrap my head around, how we went from, you know, being able to separate the two, the mental health issues from the crime, to combining them and saying that if we're going to have a legitimate conversation about mental health issues, we also have to understand that a woman might just murder her children and that needs to be okay. So I think there's a lot of reasons that we are here. We could go back to the abortion issue. I think that started a lot of women's disconnect from the humanity of children and, you know, years and years of conversation about babies in the womb not being human beings. And so I think that this is potentially a natural consequence of that. When you continually dehumanize the most innocent people among us, it becomes easier and easier to make excuses that become far more vile and far more disgusting and far more dehumanizing. But if you're already in that mental space, to me, this is the next natural step. I don't understand why Lindsey Clancy is specifically the person that they decided to make their hero, because as we know, like I said, this is something that's happened many times. It's something that's happened several times since Lindsey Clancy committed this crime. So I don't know why her specifically, but I do think it is telling that they don't have the same narrative about every other woman that has done this, and it's just about her. And to me, that is about getting attention online and every woman online being addicted to TikTok and social media and wanting to be the, you know, the star of their own life or the center of attention. So there's a lot to this.
0: Yeah, I mean, I agree with everything you said. It does seem, though, that, and we've seen this, and I've, you know, I practiced law for 11 years before I did this full time. So I did trial work, domestic relation, criminal defense. And I can just tell you on the criminal defense side, women have, and statistically, they get 40 to 60% less sentences. And that's when you control for every variable, like same amount of same crime, you know, the same amount, like same record. Maybe you had a couple felonies before that. Women tend to get less. There was a study done in 2015. This was from, I think it's the Alberta Law Review, of 4,392 cases where there was a man who pleaded insanity because he killed a child, one of his children, and then a woman who did. Women are 9.5 times more likely to be declared insane than men are in the same. And again, this is the same situation. And I'm looking at cases where guys had been in mental institutions for years. A couple ones, this is rare, but some of them were soldiers, saw some terrible stuff in combat, had been diagnosed with several things. But in every one of those cases that I saw, with only a few rare exceptions, even the one where the men were in mental institutions for years and then came out and killed their kids, you'll see death penalty, life in jail, life in jail. And you compare it to some of the women that had much less mental problems, were getting and had much more access. Women are three times more likely to get medical care than men are for mental health things. So this idea that women aren't getting enough mental health treatment, the real problem is women are actually getting way too much mental health treatment. I mean, my dad's physician, and he says people that come in, they just want a pill. They're like, well, a parent died. My mom died last year. That was tough. I didn't start taking a pill for it. But when people go see a doctor, they're like, I want to take this pill to fix my sadness or all this other stuff. Well, women are three times more likely to do it. So really, the problem isn't that she didn't get enough help. It's that I think this idea, and I think women have latched onto this, and some men do this too, but it's that if you have natural human feelings like anxiety, worry, sadness, things like that are just part of the human experience. This is just how it is. Like, we think that we should be able to take, you know, a bunch of pills and that's going to fix it. Do you think maybe the problem in this situation is not that this lady doesn't need to be convicted, and if she was in my state, she'd be convicted and, you know, she either do life or she would get executed. But maybe the discussion is women have way too much mental health care, and the problem is that this is not helping women. Women have more therapists, taking more drugs than ever, and the misery level amongst women is the highest that's ever been recorded, and American women are the most miserable women on earth, and that's compared to places like North Korea. So what are your thoughts on that?
1: No, I definitely agree. I think that the focus on mental health, you know, as much as people like to say we don't have enough focus on it, we don't have enough resources, I think that there are areas that can speak to when it comes to men coming back from overseas and coming back from war and having PTSD, because I definitely think that that's an area of our society that does not get enough care. But when it comes to women, therapy and medications have almost become this crutch, and they need more and more and more. And I think therapists, and I'm not saying all therapists, because I do think that there's room for therapy. There's room for this area of medicine. But I almost think that there's been a lot of capitalizing on women and their mental health. and just their constant need for it. And instead of the goal being, let's get you healthy and get you out of my care as quickly as possible so that we don't have this codependent relationship, it's almost, how can I keep you coming back? How can I perpetuate this idea in your head that you're a victim, or that, you know, your problems are unsolvable, or that you can't overcome these things? So I think that it has gone the other way, and it's become, women are far too reliant on this type of medicine or this type of care. So, and it's interesting, you know, back to the Lindsay Clancy thing, you know, she was getting all of this help. So for women to say that, you know, she did this because she wasn't getting enough support, it's almost like, where do you draw the line? Like, how much is enough support where you would say, okay, she was getting what she needed, and therefore now it's inexcusable? So I don't know what more we can do for women, because there are so many resources out there because the demand is so high.
0: No, I completely agree. Let's take a quick break. We got a lot more to talk about in just a second.
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2: 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And when you do, tell them Dale Jackson sent you.

0: You're listening to Daily Controversy. On the line, we've got Outspoken Samantha. We're talking about the Lindsey Clancy case. I think one of the bigger issues in this case, at least from men, is they feel that what feminism has done is it's created a system where women get privileges and then there's no accountability. For example, the number one beneficiary of DEI over the last 10 years is not African Americans or Hispanics. It's actually white women. They've benefited more than any other group under DEI. But it seems that when, like we talked the Lindsey Clancy case, there's an awful thing done. And what we want to see is, okay, well, if we want men and women to be held to the same standard, we want to have women on a level playing field, then we got to have equal accountability. But when a man does something terrible, men don't go out and wear blue shirts and say, you know, free Chris Watts or whatever the guy is that, you know, killed his family. But for women, it does seem like they're becoming very tribal. So if a woman does something, no matter what it is, they're always looking for an excuse. And then it's sort of this narcissistic thing. So they see a lady that strangles her kid, three kids over 18 minutes, and their first instinct is to defend the women. And I just wanted to get your thoughts on that, because it does seem like this is creating even more gender divide.
1: No, I completely agree. And I can't say that it's amusing. It's tragic and frustrating a lot of times to hear women constantly talk about wanting equality and wanting an equal voice in society and to have an equal level of respect and, you know, all the things that they think that men have. But it's clear, especially when it comes to cases like this or when it comes to any level of accountability or responsibility or, you know, expecting them to face consequences, then suddenly they don't want that equality anymore, as you mentioned. I mean, when it comes to cases like this, I mean, nobody thought twice about sentencing Chris Watts or any of these other men that have done awful things. And it's interesting how all of these women have tried to pin the blame on Patrick Clancy and say that he did it. And if that were the case, it would have taken about 13 minutes of deliberation, and they would have come out and demanded a harsher sentence than first-degree murder and life in prison. So, you know, you either want equality or you don't want equality, but you can't pick and choose where that equality lands. And then in cases where, you know, you don't want to face the consequences or deal with the harsh reality of that equality, then you suddenly say that, no, I don't mean for this specific situation. So it just shows the level, like the lack of conviction behind that particular claim and that cause, because that conviction really isn't there.
0: Yeah, and as far as equality, we kind of have the system we have, like you said, it's kind of messed up. But, you know, I was mentioning, women didn't have they had the right to vote in different things in like the 50s and 60s, but women didn't really serve on jurors until I think it was like the 60s. I think Mississippi may have been the last state. Certainly weren't women that were serving as, you know, certainly in the police force, at least when it comes to like patrols, things like that, until maybe 30, 35 years ago, something like and so we have that equality, but the more we've made women on par with men, as you look at this chart, women actually are doing much, much worse. Look at the mental state of women in, you know, 50s, 60s, 70s, relatively high. Misery index relatively low. It seems like there's this inverse, the more, quote, equality women get, the less off they are. Women are miserable right now. They're having marriage formations low.

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2: Benefit our military. I don't think it has been a benefit to put them on the front lines in the same way as police officers and things like that. But, you know, we can have an argument about that. But I think what it comes down to is God created us a certain way. God created men to be physically stronger, to go out and protect and serve, to use their physical strength in a lot of ways that serve our society. And men and women were naturally created to be nurturing, to be kind of the softer side of society, to be home, you know, be home with children, or to be the primary caregiver of children. And so when we have come out and through DEI initiatives or, you know, affirmative action initiatives or whatever it is to create this statistically equal balance throughout all of these different professions, then we have women that are trying to jam themselves in places and trying to force themselves to be more like men, when I think it comes down to them fighting against their own nature. But at the same time, they have all of this feminist ideology teaching them that what they were really programmed to do was to stay home. And that was never the natural thing. And it was always natural for them to go out into society and to be the female version of men. So I think they're just constantly in inner conflict with themselves. And I'm not saying that every woman is going to be completely happy all the time being a stay-at-home mom. But I think when we stop fighting against our natural inclinations and realize that our role in society is equal, even though we are not men, then women are going to be a lot happier. And I think they were happier back then because they weren't fighting against that nature.
3: Yeah, that's a really good point. I mean, God, you know, created man and then, you know, created woman, and he has established the patriarchy. That's apparently like a negative word, but patriarchy means for men, it means like, well, there's leadership, but there's a higher level of responsibility, right? So you're right. You do have some more leadership, but you're also going to be the people that have, you know, 98% of people that have been killed in war have been men since the beginning. And that's, I mean, it should have been 100, right? Women should never have done that. And so men have responsibility, and it's good for men to have responsibility. Men do terrible without responsibility. I heard someone put it this way. Men are kind of like trucks. Like if they're actually hauling something, they do better. If they don't really have a purpose and they're kind of going through life and society, they're not doing quite as well. So it's good for men to have that sort of direction, ambition, leadership. And like you said, it's generally good for women to serve that role. We can, you know, not everyone's going to fit perfectly, but I think that's good. All right, we're going to take a quick break. And I wanted to keep you on one more, because we found out that the lone juror was a black man. And that was, to me, that was a little bit hilarious watching the legacy media respond to that. So we will be right back in just a second.
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0: We fight today, also saying it's important to remember the goodness and spirit of the nation's response to evil 25 years ago. New York's 9/11 ceremony adding another moment of silence to honor the thousands more who've died since the attacks from related illnesses. A tribute also held in the U.S. aircraft carrier that was sent to New York after the attacks to provide emergency air defense if needed.
1: Here in the middle of the Arabian Sea, while they are marking this day, they are also looking at the reality on the ground, and it is another war that the United States is engaged in, and they have come under attack. They are doing what they can to ensure that the Iranians cannot target U.S. warships in the region, but it is an incredibly tense time for these sailors here. More than 5,000 on board the USS George Washington.
0: Fox's Trey Yingst. Just getting reports of a major oil pipeline attacked in the Middle East, with Saudi Arabia saying it was shut down as a precaution. Oil prices retreating today, with U.S. crude falling back under 100 at times, but diesel hitting another new high, staying over $6 a gallon, which impacts farmers and truckers with potential ripple effects on consumers. But a partial rebound on Wall Street. The Dow up 508 points at the bell. 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
0: Florida is moving forward with new terrorism designation rules.
6: Florida Governor Ron DeSantis and the state's cabinet approving rules for a process that would allow state officials to recommend designating domestic and foreign terrorist organizations. This is part of the Systems of Law and Terrorist Organizations Act, which would include allowing officials to impose felony charges and severe penalties for individuals who knowingly provide material support or resources to designated organizations.
0: Fox's Kristen Goodwin. There have been legal challenges, though, and civil liberties concerns raised. TikTok facing another legal ruling with a focus on what young users may be seeing.
7: A Texas judge says TikTok violated the state's consumer protection law by misleading users about how it filters content for minors. The ruling says TikTok's restricted mode did not work as advertised, exposing children to material the company said would be filtered out. Texas sued TikTok in January 2025, alleging it marketed the platform as safe for children. The case will now proceed to trial, where penalties could be determined. In August, TikTok agreed to settle three U.S. lawsuits brought by young people. They accused social media companies of designing their platforms to be addictive and harming their mental health. Angelo Bavaro, Fox News.
0: Another report showing sticky inflation driven in part by energy prices, but no big surprises.
8: Inflation rose largely as expected in August. The consumer price index rose 0.4%, up 3.4% for the year, holding steady from July. Core CPI, excluding food and energy, rose 0.3%, slightly higher than forecast. However, core CPI for the year rose 2.4%, the slowest pace since March of 2020.
0: Fox's Jenny Casola. That's the last key snapshot ahead of next week's Fed meeting. And again, after days of selling, stocks finish higher. The Dow up 509, the Nasdaq up 251. Elisa Brady, Fox News.
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11: A retired lawyer. 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You've seen him on Newsmax TV, so yeah, he knows something about controversy. 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
12: You're listening to Get Daily Controversy on WVNN. We've got Outspoken Samantha as our guest, and thank you for staying on for an extra segment. The reason is that we found out today the lone juror that held out for 37 hours against these vicious harpies. I mean, one of these ladies said that the one thing this guy couldn't get over was that she viciously killed her kids. And now you have these the all-white juror, left-wing juror, and then you got a black guy who just couldn't get over the fact that, yeah, she viciously killed her kids and she planned it out. And watching Gayle King this morning, like when she found out, she's like, I have to sit with this for a second. What are your thoughts? Because I'm looking at responses on X and it's the most schizophrenic thing I've seen. It's like the left doesn't know how to respond now. But what are your thoughts besides the humor of all this?
13: Well, there is definitely humor in it. You know, it's definitely the last thing that they were expecting. I was listening to commentary on it, and there was one person that said they were fully expecting that the holdout was a white man, because according to the left, the white men are always the villains. They are always the ones causing the problems. And it's, from what I understand, not only was he a black man, but he was the only minority on the entire jury. I believe that's what the individual that Gayle King was speaking to this morning. I believe that's what she said. And it's uncomfortable for me to say things like this because my brain doesn't work this way, but it's almost like it shocks people on the left every time they find out that a black person has their own thoughts and thinks for themselves and can come to their own conclusions based on the information that they hear. And I can only imagine what it was like in that room when these white liberal Karens are trying to explain to this black man what he is supposed to think. And he just put his foot down and said, no, that's not what I believe the verdict should be. So it seems like on the left in particular, race is always an issue. They always feel like they're the saviors of black people and minorities. So when a minority does not allow them to be their savior and does not allow them to tell them what to think or to say, they don't really know how to handle it. And then as far as the broader support of Lindsey Clancy, I do feel like this is going to affect it because, you know, on one hand, this holdout, you know, kept them from getting the verdict that they wanted. But at the same time, it goes against their belief system to attack a minority. And now they have to sit with the idea that they have fueled this hatred towards somebody that they have been programmed to believe that they have to protect. So the mental gymnastics you could see playing through both of their minds during that interview on just how to reckon with this.
12: Yeah, and it's kind of like, it didn't surprise me that much because I was thinking it through. I was like, well, black guys, if they see some liberal white lady who's ridiculously privileged and then complaining about how hard life is, and then a bunch of like, you know, mean old hags yell at them, the black dudes are going to look at that and be like, okay, I don't really care. This is what I'm going to do. And it's just like, did you really think a black guy was going to look at like a white lady and who they've probably had to interact with a lot of white people that have talked down to them their entire life, white women, usually white guys are not going to do that, but left wing white women have probably done that their entire life. And so he's like, well, look, man, he probably knows people that like we all do who did wrong things and they were held accountable. And so in his mind, he's probably saying, why should I like set a different standard for this white lady that had every privilege imaginable? And, you know, there are other people that, you know, if they commit a crime, they're doing the time. So in his mind, he's like, this doesn't make sense. This doesn't make any sense. So he was the only guy that could kind of see it in a common sense way. And that's what sort of my take from it. But I just wonder, I wonder if CBS is going to get on to Gayle King for saying, I just need to sit with that for a moment, because the implication is that black men, for whatever reason, are supposed to let white women off for whatever crime they commit. And that's what I didn't get. Was there this idea that black men were especially like supposed to do favors for white women? I mean, was that their left-wing mindset? I know we both don't think this way, but try to get into their minds for a second.
13: Well, that is a scary place to be. That is a scary request.
12: That's true.
13: I just think it's overall black people in general, they just believe are going to think a certain way and align a certain way. And I do have to wonder, you know, because they've built up this case all week about this lone holdout juror not understanding the instructions, not understanding what reasonable doubt means. And so you have to wonder, and I do hope eventually we hear from him. So all of this is obviously speculation. We don't know what was going through his head. But did he base his decision based on all the things that you were just saying, based on not granting a white lady, you know, privileges that he has not seen with others that have done the same thing, which I don't think would be the proper grounds to make the decision that he did. But at the same time, when I'm listening to all of these other jurors speak, I don't think that any of them made a decision based on, you know, the actual evidence of the case when they're talking about the emotion that they had in hearing the opening statements and how the prosecution was too mean and how they were fangirling all over Kevin Reddington. I just have to wonder if there was anybody in that room truly making a decision based on what they were supposed to be deciding and what was in front of them. So the whole thing has just kind of been amusing and tragic for Cora, Dawson, and Callan at the same time.
12: Yeah, I completely agree. Well, we got about a minute left in this segment. Can you tell our audience how they can find out more about you?
13: Yeah, absolutely. I am Outspoken Samantha on all platforms, Facebook, YouTube, Twitter, Instagram. I talk a lot about current events. I've been primarily focusing a lot on toxic feminism because I think it is growing and I think it is destroying the country. So that's a lot of it, but I try to have a conversation with as many people as I can to get different perspectives. So.
12: All right. Well, excellent. We appreciate you taking the time with us, and we will go ahead and we're about to take a break. We're going to have Scott Chambers on. We're going to have a discussion, our normal Frivolous Friday discussions about a few things, sports, entertainment, culture, especially this one article that just came out that says AI is going to destroy the world in about 3.5 years. That one's kind of ridiculous. All right. Well, thank you so much. We always we appreciate having you on, and we'll be back in just a second.
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14: Good Friday afternoon. Some stronger thunderstorms today. Locally, heavy rain, a lot of lightning. Watch out for some street flooding. And these could impact your afternoon and evening plans. If you got football games tonight, could have some lightning delays as well. So just be aware of that. The chance of rain started going up yesterday. It will continue tomorrow. I'm meteorologist Brad Travis, and that's your forecast.
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0: You're listening to Daily Controversy. We've got Scott Chambers. It's Frivolous Friday. This story, it may seem like it's not frivolous, but I looked into it. It kind of is. This is interesting. All right. Anthropic researchers go public with fears AI could kill all humans within a decade. Axios reports that Jacob Coxon resigned from his job at Anthropic AI researcher on Tuesday, specifically so he could sound the alarm publicly. He posted his warning on X shortly after leaving the company. The people building AI earnestly believe that it could kill us all by the end of the decade. Not true. This is not a marketing stunt. It is. If anything, many executives and senior researchers will couch their phrasing in the press to sound sensible, but I hear the same people express fears privately. No other human activity poses this level of danger. Two of his former colleagues backed him up in the thread. Evan Humbinger, who led Alignment Science and Anthropic, wrote, "Jacob is correct here. We really do earnestly believe AI could kill all humans. I personally think it's about 10% within the next decade. I believe Anthropic is trying its best, but what are we supposed to do?" And I'm not going to read the rest because it's all a bunch of crap. Okay, look, we both know the AI poses serious issues, whether it's jobs, and there's going to be, of course, there's issues that come out. There's been 175,000 jobs lost to AI this year. Now, there's also been a lot created because of AI. But I found this out, Scott, because I did a little more research. So this guy is not a top-level dude. He was a researcher, pretty low level, and he was only on for a few months. And then I look more deeply into, okay, well, this is interesting. Everybody's reposting this. And I found out the groups that are like, you know, trying to, there's nonprofits that want to, you know, put the brakes on AI. And you know who funded the major nonprofit groups that are trying to put the brakes on AI? That's right, the co-creator of Anthropic. And then I looked deeper into this story, and it looks like, wow, we have 135 million views on a new account, which has never happened in the history of X. Elon Musk put it out that. But what this whole story is about, and it's not, well, we could talk about the dangers of AI, it's that Anthropic used to be number one in the industry. Now they're number two. And what they really want is the government to have some sort of, they want regulatory capture so they can get their people on the regulatory boards and they can slow down the pace of AI because their competitors are outpacing Anthropic. And I remember, I looked at this and I'm like, is there really a risk here? And it's funny because they talked about what if AI could break into these systems like nuclear power plants and all this other stuff. And I checked this out, Scott. Nuclear power plants are air gap, meaning they're not connected to the internet. They can't be hacked. The only way you could access something at a nuclear power plant is if you're on site. You have to be on site. The same thing with our nuclear missiles. They're air gap, like each individual one.
1: The internet wasn't around when those silos were built. The internet was not around when the nuclear silos were built. So
0: you're right, but they're not. Yeah. You're correct, but they're also, but what they don't do is that our nuclear weapons are not connected to the internet. They're all air gap to their places, so they can't be. They'd have to be physically hacked at the location.
1: Yeah.
0: So this is interesting, but I found it most interesting, Scott, because there is a real fear and there's some dangers of AI. We talk about it all the time. I'm not one to say there's no danger, but for me to find out that what was behind this is that Anthropic wanted to create a splash here so they could push Congress to put more regulations so they could slow down their competitors. That was wild, but this happens all the time. We've talked at the FDA. You've seen that with regulatory capture. This is just that, but people really bought into this and they really believe that AI is going to destroy all humans. And I just wanted people to realize, like, this is, we don't live in the Matrix. It's not Terminator, and it take at least 20 years. Obviously it's not going to be 10. So what are your thoughts on this, Scott? I mean, is this just people trying to get clicks? It seems dumb.
1: It does seem dumb. Look, I think AI could pose a grave danger to human beings. There's no question, but AI actually taking over and killing all of us in 10 years? No, not quite. And this, you know, anytime you put out a statement and say this is not a publicity stunt, that's usually a clue that there might be some publicity stunt as a part of it. When you immediately go, look, this is not a publicity stunt. The very company he worked for could be behind his own tweet. If I am following along.
0: $2.5 million of the funds that were pushing this out were from the one of the guys that helped create Anthropic and is their biggest stock owner. So
1: yeah,
0: that's what so I find fun. And
1: he could technically still be on the payroll in some shape, form, or fashion.
0: Yeah.
1: You know, they to a top level guy. They go to a lower level guy, which makes sense. You're not going to take someone at the top level of your company to walk away. Because then it looks a little weird. So you find some low-level guy who's working in research to go, oh, look, I've uncovered the weirdness. It's going to take over the world and kill us all. And you're still, you know, shelling out a couple $100,000 a year, maybe pay him $1 million, whatever, to go public and say that. Look, AI does pose a threat to human beings, whether it be jobs, sure, whether it be our careers. And yeah, it could pose somewhat of a grave danger to us. I mean, yeah, it's possible. And there is a possibility that AI could take over at some point aircraft and crash them to the ground. It could take over self-driving cars and crash them into, you know, freeway overpasses, whatever. Yeah, it's possible, but very unlikely to happen. And someone putting this at 10%, in by the end of the decade, that number 10% is ridiculously high.
0: I mean, we only have 3 years and like 4 months left of the decade. I mean, right.
1: I think there's greater threats out there. I don't care what political party you're in. You could say Republicans or Democrats pose a greater threat to the world than AI. You could say that Iran poses a greater threat to the world than AI. Cheeseburgers pose a greater threat to the world than AI as far as taking over and killing us. If you're losing sleep at night over this, you're losing sleep for the wrong reasons. You could lose sleep going, oh my God, AI might take my job. Sure, that's a reason to lose sleep. But not AI is going to come in my house and kill me. Not going to happen. Sorry.
0: Yeah, as cool as it would be as far as making like a made for like a movie, you know, like the rise of the robots and all that other stuff, we would love it. But I think it's cool you see this. What I found to be so interesting is in the Wall Street Journal, which is generally like seen as, you know, a relatively like mainstream legacy media outlet, they didn't even get to the fact that this guy was only in the lowest level of research until the 10th paragraph. And I'm thinking like this would be like if somebody was at the Pentagon and they were in the Pentagon for, let's say, 2 months, and their job was to, like, personal assistant to the Undersecretary of Administrative Services or something like that. Would we think that this guy knows all the secrets of the Pentagon, like, what's going on? I'm like, you're not going to have access. That guy did not have access to the top-level stuff that Anthropic does. One, you have to have clearance from the government because they do government contracts, and this guy didn't have that, so we know for a fact he didn't have access to that. And two, this just seems like I feel like this is part of maybe
1: it's
0: people
1: very
0: are
1: Chelsea
0: trying
1: Manning like, you know, it's very Chelsea Manning like someone that was low level that leaked information that they happened to get their hands on. It's kind of the same feel to me.
0: Oh, yeah, well, that's that. Yeah, the dude. The dude that said he was a girl and
1: Manning, I think. Yeah.
0: Bradley Manning, I guess is his military name. He changed it after the military. But he put the greatest thing about that, which is this is so irrelevant, but he was able to get classified information out, and it wasn't top secret stuff. It was like lower level stuff. But he was able because he put it on Katy Perry albums, and he would listen to them at his low-level job. And one of his Katy Perry albums was like a CDR, and he just burned it on. And no one would say anything. I'm like, well, first of all, you're in the military. Why are you listening? You should be listening to Katy Perry at the Pentagon. That's like it's completely unprofessional. All right, I don't understand that one bit. But you're right. This was that situation. I mean, that guy at least got some stuff we didn't want out. This is more just a crazy opinion, and it's funny. Bernie Sanders, he's the dumbest guy. He says, "I want to come out there and ban super intelligence. We do not need AI." I'm like, first of
1: that's
0: all,
1: that's a really
0: dude,
1: good Bernie. By you the can't way, pass that's a great Bernie. I love your Bernie impersonation. Oh, it's phenomenal.
0: Thanks, man. Well, that moron, first of all, you're not, that's like saying when the car came out, I'm going to pass legislation. We're going to get rid of the car's out, buddy. You're not getting rid of AI. AI's already been invented. Yeah. And so people that go around and listen to that complete moron, you're like, this is the most unserious legislation because even if we were to ban it, which would never happen, but even if we were, Every other country on Earth is working on it, and we'd still have access to whatever they made, so it wouldn't make any difference. So
1: yeah, we can't ban AI, nor should we ban AI. We do need to legislate AI. I absolutely 100% stand behind overseeing AI to prevent it from growing out of control. And while Jacob Coxon, you know, is doing this, I think it's for nefarious reasons. I think it's to actually help the company and to cause more awareness about Anthropic, if you want to know the truth. While that may be true, yeah, we absolutely do need to continue to watch AI to prevent it, because the thing is, AI is working on itself 24/7, 365. Researchers in a lab work 8 hours a day, 5 days a week. So AI can continuously improve itself around the clock, something the human brain cannot do. So yeah, we do need to watch AI. It can do things that we don't want it to do. There's no question about that. But as far as taking over and wiping out the human race, maybe 200 years from now that's possible. I don't think we're there yet. I mean, but at the same time, I didn't think 5 years ago that, you know, AI would be able to star in television commercials and movies, and we are there now. So, hell, I guess anything is possible, but I'm not going to lose sleep over this one.
0: Yeah, I agree with you. All right, let's take a quick break. We'll be right back.
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0: So a Texas rancher was killed by a suspected cartel IED. It was on the Mexican side of the border. What happens if that's on the American side of the border?
1: You know what he should do?
0: Yeah.
1: He should drone strike a cartel meter. Like he did Soleimani in Iran. Just find the cartel leader and drone strike. See how
0: so
1: that
0: you
1: goes.
0: So you want a drone. So that's basically what I said. A cruise missile flying into a sovereign nation.
1: Yes.
0: Okay.
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0: Fox News. I'm John Saucier. President Trump and members of his administration at the Pentagon in Arlington, Virginia, honoring the lives lost in the September 11th terror attacks 25 years ago today. The president is speaking about the perseverance of America following those attacks.
1: September 11th reminded us of the terrible power of hate. The 25 years since have shown us the even greater power of the American spirit to endure and prevail and to win.
0: Similar ceremony is happening today in New York City and also at the Flight 93 Memorial in Shanksville, Pennsylvania. Homeland Security Secretary Mark Wayne Mullen speaking about 9/11 outside DHS headquarters in Washington, D.C.
2: Our mission is to make sure it never happens again.
0: The Department of Homeland Security was established in 2002 in response to the September 11th terror attacks. 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

0: You're listening to Daily Controversy on WVNN. We got Scott Chambers. It's Frivolous Friday. This is a great story from Not the Bee. Blind man loses driving privileges after car theft and DUI conviction. So it's bad enough if you try to drive blind, but then you're also hammered and you steal a car. That's not good. British man Anthony Hall got a little tipsy one night, decided to steal his partner's car and drive to Scotland to escape the troubles of his life, which is funny because he had no idea where he was going. About 150 miles later, he got pulled over for swerving and then failed a breathalyzer. So far, Anthony's story seems pretty run-of-the-mill, but there is one part that sets this drunken car thief apart. He's legally blind and does not have corrective lenses. Hal told the officer he had gone blind about 2 years ago, but could see some lights. He explained that while on the motorway, he had followed the HVV's light. That's it. He was able to kind of see lights in front of him, and he was able not to hit things because he has some ability to determine, like, brightness. The guy could only see lights and followed someone blindly for 150 miles. He's lucky he didn't up driving toward the wrong light. Anyway, it's Britain, so nothing serious is going to happen. Sentencing Hall, Magistrate Tracy McErlin Burns, lady, said Hall was of previous good character and had some difficult personal circumstances. She explained that while in custody, the custody threshold had been crossed, she had decided to suspend any sentence. Hall was sentenced to 36 weeks in prison, suspended for 18 months. However, he was told he must carry out rehabilitation activities and abstain from alcohol for 3 months. Even though he already didn't have a driver's license, Anthony also had his driver's license privilege revoked for 12 months. He can apply to take the test after that. Okay. First of all, this is great. I'm impressed that this guy did. We had a story, this must have been a year ago, where there was a quadriplegic that was able to, like, that was driving a car, was able to, like, murder people, like, murder two people. And I was like, how is this even possible? Because I didn't know how he was going to hold the gun, but he did it. This is kind of on this. This guy could see just barely lights in front of him. He does this while completely hammered. He doesn't have access. This isn't even his car, obviously. They wouldn't give him a car.
1: Stolen car.
0: Complete stolen car. And still, I'll be honest, Scott, I'm not going to lie. If I had to ride with this guy or just an average woman driver, I'm riding with this guy. Because I guarantee you my life is going to be safer. That's just a fact. But what are your thoughts here?
1: And we wonder why you're still single.
0: I'll tell you one reason I'm still alive is because they don't drive with women. You got to pick one or the other, Scott.
1: Look, I always prefer a passenger princess, and I'm behind the wheel of the car because of the fact that I'm always want to be in control in a car. I don't want anyone else driving. But to drive 150 miles, that's a road trip. I mean, that's not a short haul, man, at all. I used to drive 70 miles one way to the studio in Birmingham to do my show every day. And, you know, so 150 miles round trip roughly daily. And that was a hell of a drive. I hated it. I was so tired afterwards. But drunk? They call it drink driving, which is just weird to me. Drink driving is what they call it. Not drunk driving or DUI. Drink driving. Because it sounds classier or something. Doing it while drink driving 150 miles, that's a feat that this guy should win an award for. And he didn't hurt anyone. Like, yeah, let's give this man an award. And keep in mind, I thought this was a car that had self-driving technology, and you tell me it was not. That there was no self-driving technology involved, that he just followed lights and was able to somehow keep it between the mayo and mustard and stay in the lane. I don't know how he did it.
0: Yeah, dude, I'm telling you what, it is kind of cool he did it. And the fact... like, I wonder if this was, it didn't say this, but you got to imagine this wasn't his first time driving one drunk, because it never is when people drive drunk. And also driving since he's been legally blind. I mean, that's the thing that was kind of off the wall about this is that he'd figure out a method to do it. But DUIs in Great Britain, for whatever reason, seem to be a lot less a big deal over there than they are here.
1: Because everyone walks around practically
0: completely
1: drunk
0: hammered
1: at all hours. And that's no joke. They start drinking at 9 a.m. over there. I mean, it's gloomy. It's dark all the time. People drink like we drink water. Like, that's not even hyperbole.
0: Yeah,
1: they drink around the clock over there.
0: Yeah, I dated a British girl years ago, and I remember going over there to meet her folks and stuff. And She had like a younger brother, and he must have been 18. And I was like, oh, just go out and hang out with her and her dad. And I was like, I've never seen two humans consume this much alcohol in my entire life. And the crazy thing about
1: sober.
0: Unlike the United States, where I guess when people are drunk, they like love to show how drunk they are, which I don't really understand. We shouldn't get drunk anyway. In Britain, it's more of a thing to like be able to drink a lot and then not, you like, it's totally impolite to act drunk. So, I mean, obviously if you drink enough, I don't care how much you try, it's going to notice,
1: you're stumbling around. Right. Right.
0: You're stumbling. But the amount of control I saw from these people, considering the level of alcohol, one, I don't know how they were alive. Maybe the British have some sort of gene that lets them, I guess we still have a little bit over here. But whatever their capacity is to drink is amazing. And you're right. Like, everyone is at the pub. Like, it's weeknights, but on Friday, if you go there at like 6 o'clock, there's no such thing as dive bars. All of them are filled up to the brink. Everybody's drinking. And it doesn't matter if it's an 18-year-old or it's an 80-year-old. They're all taking in like at least 6 to 8 beers. And those are the light drinkers.
1: Absolutely. So, yeah. A pint goes with every dish. You're going to be drinking a pint, whether it's, you know, a sandwich for lunch, or if you're having a dinner, you're going through bottles of wine, not just a glass. I mean, bottles of wine, multiple pints, usually about 6 per person. And somehow they walk out of these pubs and get in their cars and safely, not just bounce off the road. They safely drive home. It's because I guess they're accustomed to it. And as Americans, it's more of an infrequent thing that Americans drink, I assume. I mean, there are alcoholics among us for sure, but as a general population, we don't drink like the Brits do, period.
0: Yeah. Also, this is totally random, but the amount of Americans that drink has the lowest level, I think, since Prohibition, and it probably was higher there. They just didn't. People would probably lie when they had surveys, because I guess the problem in the United States is a lot of people have replaced, like, they smoke way like a ton of weed instead of just going out and having a couple beers with friends. The problem with that,
1: I think edibles and gummies have sort of replaced what alcohol used to do, because alcohol just makes you feel like garbage. I mean, it really does.
0: Well, I'll say this though, like, I'm not telling people to get drunk. But the problem is people can smoke weed and then just not hang out and be by themselves. A lot of them do that. Usually people want to go out and be with people when they're drinking. Socialize. So it's better for social. Like, it's better for our society, for, like, you know, for, because it's social lubricant, right? So it's
1: right.
0: So the Brits, I think, I don't approve of them like drinking too much, but I'll say this. They at least still will go out and hang out. And I'll notice, like, they're not on their smartphones when they're out drinking stuff. They're just out talking to everybody. So
1: they're watching football matches on the TV. Everyone's cheering along. And the Brits I know too, and the ones that I socialize with, they also do the edibles. So they get stoned on gummies. Then they drink and they're still social. Unlike Americans who, like you said, you know, sit in a dark room and watch Netflix. We do need to probably take more social cues from them. We just need to do it at a safe level and not drink it or drink drive, as they call it.
0: Yeah, no more blind drivers. We'll stop that. All right, let's take a quick break. We'll be right back.
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3: Good Friday afternoon. Some stronger thunderstorms today. Locally, heavy rain, a lot of lightning. Watch out for some street flooding. And these could impact your afternoon and evening plans. If you got football games tonight, could have some lightning delays as well. So just be aware of that. The chance of rain started going up yesterday. It will continue tomorrow. I'm meteorologist Brad Travis, and that's your forecast.
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0: You're listening to The Daily Controversy on WVNN. We got Scott Chambers, Frivolous Friday. It's the last segment of the day, so we always do sports. There's a lot this week, so let's just get down to it. We talked last week about how LSU may be getting kicked out of the SEC. As we predicted, that didn't happen because LSU decided to cave and is not going to be playing former pro players. Smart move. I knew that was going to happen because, again, you never know what the federal courts are going to do. And if they lose, they could lose the whole season and just it would be all that money they spent, which is a ridiculous amount, would be lost. So I think the donors and the athletic director and everybody else said this is not a risk we need because they already beat Clemson 51-10 without them. They pretty much have a great team. This would be taking a dumb risk. What are your thoughts on that? I mean, Lane Kiffin's still hated by everyone, but that's pretty much been the same thing since 2007, so I don't know if that's going to change.
1: Yeah, I think everyone still hates Lane Kiffin, but we do have to give Lane Kiffin some mad props on that just pounding that he gave Dabo Swinney and Clemson last weekend. A game that you did pick, by the way, for Clemson. I do want to remind our audience of that.
0: Yeah, I shouldn't have, man. I just picked it because you guys didn't, but you know what? I'm never picking Clemson again, man. I'm so angry.
1: I want Dabo to do well. I'm like you. I still think he's a really good coach, but his time at Clemson, it's obvious. I think Lane Kiffin, they sort of put the final nail in the coffin for Dabo this season. He would have to have a remarkable turnaround to be able to save his job at Clemson at this point.
0: Yeah, and Outkick said the potential replacement for Dabo at Clemson is staring them in the face. Says the Virginia head coach is a Clemson alum who won two national championships as the Tigers offensive coordinator, and that would be a smart move. Because the problem with Dabo is he was made for coaching in a different world. You know, Saban was able to do NIL like when it was just starting off, but then he saw where it was going and he didn't want any part of it. Dabo, like, he's the kind of coach for the old rules, right? Where you don't have NIL. He was able, and he could recruit that way. He's just not made for it. And I don't think that's a, maybe it's, he might, should, maybe he'd be great in the NFL. Maybe that'd be a better fit for him because Saban didn't like NFL. Maybe that's a good one. But Dabo just, he's had some good recruits, but this new system, he just isn't able to do. And he's not even that old. So it's kind of surprising, but I think he doesn't like the idea of the transfer portal. He doesn't like the, but he has to understand this is the game that it is, even if it's not the game that he likes. What are your thoughts?
1: Yeah, no, you're absolutely spot on there. And Dabo Swinney is still a very young coach. What is he, 52, something like that? 54 years old, I believe, if I'm not mistaken. No, he's 56. I had to look it up. So Dabo's 56. He's at that pivotal part of his career where, you know, he could still have a good 20 years left as a head coach if he wanted it. I just don't see it being in the ACC. Certainly don't see him coming into the SEC right now. Yeah, I think the NFL would be a place possibly for Dabo to go because he's still young. He's still a dang good coach. I think he still has a lot to offer football in general, whether it be college football or the NFL. His career is not over. I just believe his career at Clemson is over. And I believe we would have been heading here whether LSU beat the absolute dog snot out of them last weekend or not. I think the writing was sort of on the wall heading into the season for Clemson anyway. And so maybe they do look at Tony Elliott, who is the head coach at Virginia. You know, he's being mentioned as a potential replacement. But let's keep in mind, Dabo is still the head coach at Clemson, y'all. Dabo has not been fired. So to be saying that, you know, Tony Elliott is the guy that Clemson's going to go for, yeah, it's possible. He's a former Clemson guy. So it's true. He could be a top pick. But let's give Dabo the season. Let's give him the benefit of doubt still. Things have been tough for Dabo with recruiting and whatnot, but the season is certainly not over. We're just now in week two. So let's keep that in mind. And back to the LSU thing with the SEC, I never for one second thought we were going to see LSU get kicked out of the SEC. There was too much on, you know, too much at stake, too much financially at stake. I think they would have penalized them and really, you know, come down hard on them. But the SEC, which is based in Birmingham, had their meeting yesterday, and the commissioners, they did not vote because LSU locked those players out of the roster. So for now, LSU will stay in the SEC. That was the headline today. LSU staying in the SEC for now. LSU will be in the SEC all season. LSU will be in the SEC next season and 5 years from now. I do not see a scenario where LSU leaves the SEC. You know, unless Lane Kiffin just does some dumb stuff, which, you know, it's Lane Kiffin. It's possible he can do some really dumb stuff at LSU. But I don't think LSU was ever in danger of leaving the SEC.
0: Yeah, I mean, it's more likely that Lane's going to have an illegitimate kid with one of the cheerleaders than I think get out of the SEC. Like, the illegitimate kid's 50-50. I don't think he's going to get out of the SEC, so we'll see what happens.
1: I think there's a greater chance of Coach O becoming the head coach at LSU again. I mean, let's not forget he is back at LSU. So I could see Coach Orgeron taking over as the head coach way before I would see LSU leaving the SEC, and neither one of those are going to happen.
0: And the funny thing about Coach O, even though, again, irrelevant, is the problem is when he does press conferences, he might as well be Somalian because you cannot understand what he's saying.
2: LSU Tigers, I love LSU Tigers, we know well.
1: I love him.
0: Yeah, but the problem is your impression is way more clear than him. Like, when he went to go to the White

0: because she doesn't know what the hell he's saying half the time. So they're just having a good time. So there you go. We also got a big game tomorrow. I mean,
1: it's week two. These are all crappy games, if we're being honest.
0: Well, you know, Kelsey's really excited. He left early. The producer that's usually here, because he wants to go see the Kentucky Alabama game. And he was saying Kentucky's got a better team. They've recruited better. Their coach is good. And maybe that's true. Kentucky's a basketball school. Maybe they'll do better this year, but I don't know. It's going to be a 2:30, and it's definitely going to be a better game than East Carolina. I just don't know. I mean, who knows? Maybe Alabama's not as good as we think, but I don't think this is Alabama's test. I think this could only go bad for Alabama. Like, it's either, even if we don't beat them by enough, that's a problem. Or if we get bad injuries, that's a problem. But I don't think there's a scenario where we're going to lose. But, you know, Kentucky, they don't have anything to lose. You can think about it. It's a home game. It's supposed to be rainy. Mm-hmm. They've got better players. So the problem is they can come out there and run a bunch of trick plays, maybe do some things we're not expecting. Because for them, they can take every risk in the book. Because if they lose, well, then that's not a problem. They were supposed to lose, right? But yeah, if for some reason they actually get these plays to work and they get, I don't know, two, three touchdowns ahead of us, it puts us in a bad situation on the road. What are your thoughts?
1: Yeah, no, you're absolutely right. Alabama, of course, just trounced East Carolina last weekend, 48-10. We expected it to be that way. High scoring game for Alabama. They moved up one place in the AP Top 25. They're now the 12th ranked Alabama Crimson Tide. Start of the season at 13th, so they moved up a spot. So I think I know a lot of people are traveling up from Alabama this weekend up to Kentucky to see that game. A lot of people are excited about it to see what Keelan Russell is truly going to offer on the field. But it's not. I don't really see it being a test of the Alabama Crimson Tide. We're not going to really see that test until we get a few games into the season. But it'll be neat to see what Keelan Russell does and what Coach Kalen DeBoer does. Lots of people are excited about it. That game, I think, is at 2:30 tomorrow, as you said, on ABC. And then Auburn also is playing a game that's not really exciting. I'm not too excited about it, but they're playing Southern Miss at Jordan-Hare Stadium. That game's going to be at 6:45 p.m. on SEC Network tomorrow. And Auburn had a nail-biter last weekend. What was supposed to be just an easy cakewalk for Auburn was not. And so Southern Miss could walk away victorious tomorrow. Anything is possible. Is this going to be another season?
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0: Don't You Never Forget. I'm Lisa Brady, Fox News. A day of tributes around the nation, marking 25 years since the 9/11 attacks.
1: Christopher Michael Colasanti.
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0: Nearly 3,000 names read at Ground Zero in New York, where a seventh moment of silence was added to honor the thousands more who've died since the attacks of 9/11-related illnesses.
3: Osama bin Laden is dead, thank God, but he is still killing Americans.
0: Fox's Eric Shawn, one of the tens of thousands sickened by toxins from the World Trade Center site. President Trump says the fight against terrorism must continue.
4: 25 years since the September 11th attacks, President Trump says the U.S. doesn't have a choice but to still fight.
5: The world's number one sponsor of terror, the Islamic Republic of Iran, will never, ever have a nuclear weapon.
4: Speaking at the Pentagon, the president paid tribute to the lives lost there and in New York City and Shanksville, Pennsylvania. President Trump says while the country must not forget the immense evil in the world, we must also remember how America responded.
0: Fox's Jared Halpern at the White House. Fox's Trey Yingst earlier aboard the

0: The USS George Washington in the Arabian Sea.
1: The crew at this moment is preparing for nighttime operations, a daily occurrence here with multiple exchanges of fire this week alone between the United States and Iran.
0: An aircraft carrier defending multiple U.S. ships and other assets in the region as a tug of war continues over the Strait of Hormuz with a U.S. blockade of Iranian ports still in effect. Saudi Arabia's foreign ministry says an oil pipeline has been attacked, blaming drones launched from Iraq, which says the prime minister has ordered an investigation. America is listening to Fox News.
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0: Law enforcement agencies and religious groups tightening security for the Jewish high holidays, with Rosh Hashanah beginning at sunset today.
7: Meaning head of the year in Hebrew, it celebrates the Jewish New Year and is the start of a 10-day period of repentance and reflection that culminates with Yom Kippur on September 21st, the holiest day of the Jewish calendar. Jewish organizations, including the Anti-Defamation League, have issued security advisories and partnered with law enforcement to boost safety efforts ahead of the holiday, citing a rise in anti-Semitic incidents.
0: Fox's Christian Goodwin, the ADL's Center on Extremism, says most of the plots or attacks it's documented against the Jewish community since 2020 have been in the past 25 months. The Justice Department confirming a first of its kind deportation through a special court never before used. An Afghan woman sent back to Afghanistan had been accused of aiding a terror plot. Her lawyers had previously raised constitutional questions about the Alien Terrorist Removal Court, but recently agreed to her deportation. Diesel prices hitting another record high after topping $6 a gallon for the first time, which has a big impact on farmers and truckers.
8: Scott Dane, executive director of the American Logging Council, tells Fox Business his industry is being crushed. They're reaching out to the administration for help.
9: There are some steps they can take. One of them is to eliminate or suspend the fuel tax, which would drop it by 25 cents a gallon. Now, that's not going to cure everything, but Canada has done that.
8: Dane says it now costs more than $1,350 to fill up a diesel truck. Ginny Cosolda, Fox News.
0: Meantime, AAA's average for regular unleaded gas up 15 cents since last Friday to $4.29 a gallon. But Wall Street snaps a losing streak. The Dow up 509, the S&P and the NASDAQ also rallying. All three, though, still finishing lower for the week. I'm Lisa Brady, Fox News.
10: This is your roving reporter talking to people on the street. 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
11: Yeah, Daddy-O, what's happening?
10: I'm talking to people today about asset preservationist David Earnest.
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10: How could you know all those things about David Earnest if you've never heard of him?
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0: summer. Welcome to the Health and Wealth Show with David Ernest. I'm your host, Matthew. And, David, we're going to be talking about some pretty serious stuff today. Things I remember happening in my lifetime.
1: Right.
0: They say almost 50% of the population wasn't even alive when 9/11 occurred.
1: Isn't that something?
0: That's really wild.
1: We're talking a little bit before the 9/11, so we're not gonna know exactly what happened during the celebration. We're going to talk about some of the things that could be about to happen and the background of 9/11. I'm going to mix it in with a lot of other things that are going on. Actually, right now, most of us conservatives are very concerned about New York because we feel like New York City is in a tailspin and there's a battle going on, and we want to remember 9/11. We want to remember and feel like, I mean, do you remember how you felt when 9/11 hit and the towers fell, Matthew? Do you feel like you felt kind of like patriotic and wanted to defend your country and stuff like that?
0: Absolutely.
1: Did you have those feelings?
0: I was angry. I think everybody was angry. And we wanted answers, and we wanted to get back, you know, at the enemy that did this to us. Yeah, absolutely.
1: Wanted to get back at the enemy.
0: The country was united after that. There was a lot of patriotism going on.
1: Yeah.
0: Everybody was putting American flag stickers on their, you know, back window.
1: Yeah. You didn't have all this negativism about the mayor, Giuliani, and all those people like they are now. Let's talk a little bit about that. You know, America's greatest city has become a progressive cautionary tale. And that's what's concerning right now. You know, what has happened to an American city that was so patriotic, so put together, so that everybody came together, united to fight this enemy that wanted to kill us and destroy us from within? And I'm just going to say what it was. It's actually these people that have been really radicalized inside the Muslim faith. Okay.
0: Yeah.
1: Let's just be honest about it. We don't want to offend people of the Muslim faith. I don't want to offend anybody, because yes, we have freedom of religion, but let's be honest about this. What really caused this was the hatred, the desire, and now it looked like the ability to kill the infidels. That's us. That's the people who are not of that Muslim faith, okay? And like I said, I'm not trying to offend anybody's faith, okay? The ones who truly believe that they shouldn't kill everybody because you're not of their religion, I'm with you. But if you think that, if you have a feeling that we should be killed because we're not of your faith, you have a problem with America. You have a problem with us, and you know what? You don't need to be here. You don't need to be in this country if your desire is to kill us and to destroy us. And that just doesn't mean like killing us literally. We have other problems. You know, you've got a core entity now, Zoran Mandani. Okay. He's a very big progressive activist who won a narrow, and I mean narrow, a victory to become from 51 to 49% victory to become the New York City mayor. Now, this highlights that the massive public backlash surrounding his administration, just ahead of this thing that you may already hear about, the 9/11 anniversary, 25th anniversary,
0: right,
1: that's coming up. You know, by the time you hear this show, it might be a day or two later. I'm hoping that we can get it out by then. But anyway, just think about this. So many people are so offended. These are families and 9/11 victims that are so offended right now, Matthew, that they've signed a petition of these families asking for Mandani to stay away from the Ground Zero.
0: Yeah, and he says he's showing up. So,
1: well, we'll see. I mean, by the time you hear this, but you know. And then he had the nerve, the gall, from what I understand, to appoint Ramzi Kazem as the chief legal counsel. And this was a lawyer, by the way.
0: For Al-Qaeda.
1: Yeah, who previously reputed Al-Qaeda terror suspects linked to the 2002 USS Cole era plots, and whose client was the brother-in-law of a Pentagon hijacker. Now,
0: it's crazy.
1: If this is not a slap in the face of America, I don't know what is. We are in trouble when we have these things going on in our country. I mean, this is just ridiculous. And, you know, you can frame this also as the ultimate embarrassment, a progressive mayor brushing aside the grief of these 9/11 families. Just think about this. He don't care what they ask him not to do. He don't care that they ask him to stay away. He don't care. All he cares about is his political ability to override and to, I just say, give him the gesture and say, I'm coming. I'm going to try to take credit when actually I should be bowing down and saying, I'm sorry that, you know, this happened. And I know I wasn't part of it, but, cause he wasn't, you know, I don't know when he was born, but,
0: I think he was 9 years old when 9/11.
1: 9 years old. Yeah. Well, you know, I know he didn't have anything to do with it, but the thing is, there's, let's just be honest about it. Where did this come from? It came from terrorism. It came from a radicalized group of the religion, okay,
0: yeah,
1: that is out of control. And we are allowing this to continue in our country because there's this thin line between freedom of religion and trying to get this back into control. And I understand it is a narrow and a hard fight to distinguish without stepping on people's toes. And we do not want to step on the toes of people because of their religion. Okay. But how do you vet this? How do you vet this? It's very, very difficult. And then you got leaders like former mayor Rudy Giuliani and former governor George Pakatek, who are rightly stating, in my opinion, that Mandini's presence offends the memories of these victims. He's actually going in there and agitating them and giving them, so I'm just going to call it a mental gesture. You know, that gesture that people give sometimes. He's showing them he don't care. He hates us. He hates what we stand for. He is a socialist. He wants to be a communist. He wants this world to be taken over by communism. That's really what the basic of this is all about. He does not care about us one iota. He wants to stand on top of America, stomp us into the ground. This is my opinion, and I believe I'm sticking with it. It just let them take over. He hates capitalism. He hates everything. And if he really cared about these people who died, thousands of people died, he would leave well alone and quit offending these people, quit offending the family, quit offending our country. He's a sore thumb in our nation. He's just one of the example, you know. Really, Matthew, they can rewrite all the rules, man. They can change the inner core of our beliefs. I mean, they're doing it. But the cultural division is destroying the foundation of our stability as a nation. And that's the problem, and Mandini's part of it. And we're letting it happen right now, right before our eyes. AOC's right in there with him. Bernie Sanders is right in there with him. Elizabeth Warren wants to destroy, she's literally, in my opinion, trying to destroy the basic products that could, you know, prevent people from losing their ass sets when this thing comes tumbling down because of what they're doing to us. And Pelosi, she don't care. She does so much insider trading and has, you know, stolen so many millions of dollars between her and her husband. I don't care. They're just a bunch of crooks. Gavin Newsom, he's just in there playing like a playboy, which he tries to look like the pretty boy. He kind of reminds me of some of these little pictures of these playboys in the 60s and 70s. He tries to look and fix up himself and look like some kind of, you know, he looks so good. Let's vote for him. You know, and then these young girls that have been influenced by and radicalized, if you want to call it that word, in college.
0: Yep.
1: The reason why Charlie Kirk was killed, because he was fighting this radicalization in these universities where these college professors are preaching this falsehood of what our country should really be and what it was all about, trying to turn us into communists, trying to turn us into whatever, we never should go this way. I mean, you know, why do they do this? Why do the university professors, not all of them, there's a lot of great ones out there, but why do they do this? Money. The system points toward that. Always, they will get these grants, they will get this money, so therefore they're going to fight the system that gives them more trouble for getting the money. And no, we're not against education, but we're against slander. And we're against, you know, changing history, rewriting history.
0: Amen.
1: You know, man, this is just ridiculous. So, you know, so here's the thing. Your money, you know, let's just bring it back to your money. The folks out there that listen, the people who are concerned about them, their families, our future, our past, our history, how this all works and comes together. You know, leadership right now is in a chaotic situation. They're trying to make it where Donald Trump is looked at as an evil person now because he has tried his best from his angle to tame Iran. They were trying to build a bomb. We know that. I mean, look, you can get into all kinds of different controversial things. You can talk about, you know, the Israelis wanting to kill the Iranians and all this stuff. And I get it. I get it. We don't want to go there. But the thing is, you don't want Iran to have a nuclear bomb either, guys. You don't want them to have a bomb. But these folks can be radical. They hate us. They call us the great Satan. You know, they were a completely different country back when the Shah was in there. You know, what's happened is the radicalization that caused the Twin Towers to fall is in control of Iran now. Okay? And that's exactly the problem right there. The hatred. Religious wars have been going on for years. You know, historically, the religious wars of the Middle Ages, those were, you know, like this fight over religion.
0: Yeah.
1: It comes right down to they're fighting over religion and power and resources. This is going on. We can't stop it. This is the human race. It does this, okay? But you don't want them to take your resources. You don't want them to take your power of your money. And this is exactly what they're doing. They're destroying that right before our eyes. They're trying to just pivot everything around us so that we would lose our control of our money and our economy. And this is the problem. And this is the reason why I'm an asset preservationist. You know, we need to become more careful. If you're a senior or you're getting close to being a senior citizen, You can't let these radical local politics dictate the safety of retirement. I'm just telling you right now, we're at the mercy of people like Mandani trying to destroy our inner core. It's time to move assets out of harm's way right now, I do believe, because there's a lot of things going on internally. There's a lot of things that are looking bad internally in our economy. You know, if you look back into the past, you see where, okay, in the 2008 debacle, where we had a big recession, people said, well, you know, you've got to trust the analyst. Well, there were analysts that were screaming, headlines that were screaming just a few days before the great crash that everything was going to be great. We were going to just move it up, up, up, up. When you see these things going on, when you see these prophecies, when you see these same things happen over and over again, looks like a broken record. This is, to me, what it looks like. I've been doing this now for over 40 years. I've seen one thing after the other, and I don't trust the system right now. I do believe that Warren Buffett is a very smart man. He, before he retired, took 54%. This has not been that long. 54% of all his stock assets out of the market and put them in cash, like U.S. Treasuries.
0: Well, that's indicating something, you would think.
1: Yeah. And then he's also got this thing called the Warren Buffett Indicator, which we can talk about a little bit later, that is pointing toward a downturn. It's saying, hey, this thing's top heavy. We've got too much going on and not enough value. In other words, too much stock prices, not enough support of those prices. And this keeps on pushing and keeps on pushing and pushing up the stock prices. You got AI out there that's not really producing anything yet, in my opinion, but yet everybody's adding up the stock prices, okay? We can't talk about those individual stocks. We don't give out stock advice like that. But here's the thing. It's happening, and we're seeing it right before our eyes. And we're seeing this thing over and over and over. And then there's this thing called ITR research that I have just really broadcast so much about lately. These people, you need to study them. You can Google them. Essentially, ITR research says that they've been somewhere around 95 to 98% accurate. They're not perfect. No one is. But their accuracy gets better like when they're a year away from some kind of episode. So at this point in time, they're predicting a 2030 depression on the style of the 1929 potentially depression. I don't think it's going to be as bad as 1929. I'm hoping and praying.
0: I hope not.
1: I hope it don't even happen. But they're prophesying this. They're predicting it, okay? And people are in the stock market, and they're keeping these seniors that are 60-plus years old are putting their futures on the line with the stock market. They're going to their brokers, and they're saying, hey, what should I do? And they say, put it in the stock market. It's made more money over time, which is not a lie. It's made a lot of money over time. But it's the sequence of returns, guys. What's the sequence of returns? 50% down. You know, 50% up. It's the 50% down and the 80% down potentials that kill you, because especially if ITR research is accurate, if they're accurate and it does take 6 years before we hit the bottom. Now, think about this a moment. If they're accurate, compare this back to 2008. It took 6 years supposedly to pull out, and it started pulling out fast. In other words, it started recovering. If it takes us 6 years to hit the bottom, go back to look at the 1929 debacle or crash. It happened in 1929. The markets went down, don't hold me to this, maybe 80%. I don't know. Then it pulled back 70, 80%, came back pretty quick. And then by 1933, we were back down to, I think, close to 90%. Don't hold me to these numbers. I'm just thinking off the top of my head. And then we started doing some recovery. And guess what happened? In 1937, we had another depression. Now, why did this happen? In other words, there was two depressions in one. Go read about it. It happened. Okay, 1933, 1937. Those were the true depression years. Okay, 1929 was just the beginning. It took 25 years for the stock market to get back to where it was in 1929. 25 years, my friend. ITR is suggesting, or should I say predicting, that it would take 6 years before we start recovering. And if this did happen around 2030 or 2029, or who knows when, if they're accurate, I don't know, that means that everybody's in the, you know what, crap house till maybe 2036 or later. I don't know. This may never happen, guys. I'm not saying this is going to happen. I hope to God it doesn't. But it's scary because you see all these things. You see all these wars, rumors of wars. But what's going on in our country right now with Bondi and Omar and AOC and Bernie Sanders and Pelosi, who's, you know, just turned into a crazy woman lately. You know, all these radicals that are trying to destroy their country because they want power.
0: Yeah, that's it.
1: They want power.
0: They want to push their agenda.
1: They want to push their agenda, and they're trying to bring in the illegals so that they'll vote for them. And that's what it's all about. Donald Trump's trying to run them out. He's trying to pluck them out. And look at all the backlash. And, yes, there's a lot of innocent souls that are being punished because some people are being nabbed and put outside of the country. That you hear all these sad stories. But, look, war is hell, man. War is hell. I mean, that's exactly, I think, what Roosevelt said. Somebody said it. You know, war is hell. They have come in here, and now we have hell. You know, we are trying to hold together. We're trying to survive. We've got almost a civil war going on inside our country. I'm just going to call it a potential civil war. It's happening right now, right before our eyes. And this is upsetting, and it can upset the apple cart of the financial markets, and I believe it might. And this is the reason why I'm in asset preservation. We are putting together programs with these insurance companies. They're called FIAs, most of them. There's other programs. There's all kinds of trust work and all kinds of other programs you can use with attorneys and accountants. And we suggest that you talk to some of these people, depending on what situation you're in. But as far as like your retirement money, we're the ones to call. In our opinion, we're going to be good at this. because that's what we concentrate on. We've never lost any money. We don't lose money because we use products that don't lose money. Fixed indexed annuities do not lose money. Oh, you'll hear all these people, especially stock people that don't want you to do it. They'll say, and I'm not knocking all stock people. I want to say this. There's a lot of good people that use annuities and the stock portfolios, you know, in a mutual kind of way. And I get it. But, you know, when you get really old, it depends on how much money you have. In other words, if you've got $15, $20, $30 million, okay, you should be okay. If you've got a few hundred thousand or maybe a few million, you might not be okay, because the sequence of returns can wipe out what you have going on. In other words, let's just say you got 500,000 and you lose it, if it drops down to 200,000 and you're needing to take money out of it, good luck on getting back to your 500, especially if one of these depression type eras hits. You may never get back there. As a matter of fact, you may just lose your ass, sis. And this is exactly what we're trying to prevent and help people with.
0: That's right.
1: And these returns are good that we've had the last few years. They've been phenomenal. And yes, but, you know, there's an old saying, and I'm going to say this old saying, okay. Will Rogers from the 30s, he said this, it makes a lot of sense. He said, I'm more interested in the return of my money than the return on my money.
0: Yeah.
1: In other words, when you are in danger just to have the money, cash can be king. Cash can be powerful. Having the ability to be able to survive would be powerful. Having the income you need guaranteed by powerful insurance companies would be powerful. No matter how wealthy you were, no matter what you thought you had going on, if you lose your ass, sense, you're in trouble. And this is what these liberals are doing to us, in my opinion. They're setting us up for this. You know, we've got an internal strife going on right now, and it's not good, Matthew. I don't know exactly what your generation is going to do. What do you think, Matthew?
0: Well, I can just recommend everybody pick the phone up and give you a call, because you're an expert at helping people navigate through this and protecting their money from the loss in the market like that. So if you're interested and you want to give David a call, it doesn't cost anything. 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
1: 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We will give you a $40 coupon to go eat at the Texas Roadhouse.
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0: 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We're going to take a quick break, but we'll be back right here with more of the Health and Wealth Show right after this.

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2: 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She eats them. As a matter of fact, I think she takes them intravenously. And if you look in the box, you'll see the little pieces of cereal are shaped like your favorite political people. There's Adam Schiff. He's a nut. There's Elizabeth Warren. She's a flake. And there's Mayor Pete. He's a fruit. I'm going to have to talk to the folks in marketing. We may have to change that. 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It'll get you going like a dumpster fire on steroids. And they're magically delicious.
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4: The sole reason he is calling me before this committee is to get me to say something.
5: What?
4: Anything that could vindicate his repeated public pledges that I end up, in his words, quote, behind bars, unquote. Therefore, although it pains me to do so, because of the respect I have for the legislative branch of government and my decades-long record of cooperating with Congress, under the advice of my attorneys, I will invoke my right under the Fifth Amendment of the Constitution to refrain from answering your questions.
6: Oh, no, he didn't.
7: You ain't got no walking around sense.
4: Thank you. On the advice of counsel,
8: I plead the fifth.
4: On the advice of counsel,
8: I plead the fifth.
4: On the advice of counsel,
8: I plead the fifth.
4: I respectfully decline to answer.
9: What day of the week is it today?
4: On the advice of counsel, I respectfully decline to answer based upon my rights under the Fifth Amendment of the Constitution.
9: What color tie are you wearing?
4: On the advice of counsel, I respectfully decline to answer.
8: Hey! I plead the fifth.
10: I am now in Sing Sing.
11: It's about time.
12: This is your roving reporter, and today I'm talking with a motivational speaker.
13: That's right, Double R.
12: And what is it your speaking motivates people to do?
13: Well, like just a minute ago, I was coming down the street, and I told this guy to get out of my way.
12: And did he?
13: Oh, yeah.
12: I see you're carrying a sign.
13: Yeah, man, this sign motivates people to call asset preservationist David Ernest.
12: And I see you have the phone number on that sign.
13: Yeah, man. 833-596-7233 and 833-596-SAFE
12: For expert help in planning your retirement, you should call David Ernest.
13: That's right, man, and I gotta be going.
12: What's your hurry?
13: That guy told you to get out of my way.
12: Yes?
13: Here he comes with a cop.
12: I wonder why.
13: Well, when I told him to get out of my way, I kind of hit him with a sign, man.
12: Where are you going?
13: You ain't seen me, man.
5: Hey, you, with the microphone and the sign. I want to talk to you.
12: Well, this is just great.

0: Welcome to the second half of the Health and Wealth Show with David Ernest. I'm your host, Matthew. And, we were talking about all kinds of things in the first half. 9/11.
1: Yeah.
0: Talking about the markets.
1: Yeah, they're all connected, believe it or not. I mean, even Donald Trump is, trying to do some things, as we said a little earlier. He's really fighting to stop the resource drain. He says, all these left-wing courts and executive actions passed by Congress to fund municipal handouts. I mean, we're not talking about just losing their money. We're talking about they're really targeting our freedom of religion. They're attacking our basic physical sovereignty of being a citizen of the United States. They're giving away the wealth of this nation to people who didn't work for it. That's the problem, while leaving our seniors empty, holding the bag. And that's what ticks me off, my friend. It ticks me off. The federal government is going to eventually print more money to cover all these costs. You know it. I know it. Everybody knows it.
0: Yes.
1: That's going to drive inflation to the moon. But maybe we have a depression, a recession to kind of quieten it down a little bit first. But it's still, it seems like an unending thing. In other words, it's what's been going on through eons of time. And if your retirement is setting entirely in traditional, inflation vulnerable accounts like bank accounts, your purchasing power is just going to evaporate. I run into people all the time and say, man, I just can't put money in the stock market. I just can't do it. I've got it in the bank. Well, there's another product, guys. It's a hybrid between banks and stock markets called fixed indexed annuities. It'll make, over time, historically, the rates are higher than banks. Okay? That's a given fact. With the safety and still being able to use the markets. Now, we've got a system that we use, a model that we use, that has outperformed, and I'll just say it, most FIA returns. It's just a system that we use that you need to see. It's not perfect, what is, but it perfectly makes more returns historically with the way we do this, okay? And we've got the knowledge, and we've learned down through these 40 years how to do this, okay? And it has to do with using more than one insurance company. I'll give you a little hint there. It has to do with layering, or should I say annuity laddering. Okay. But the point is to build this money up and to take it out over time and to try to maintain what you got there if you want to pass it on down. If you don't want to pass it on down, then you can use it up or use more of it, but still have a guaranteed income for life. This is the beauty. It's like having your cake and eat it too. It's not perfect. No, you don't have 100% liquidity. No, you don't. No, you don't. Do you have 100% liquidity if the stock market takes 50, 60, 80% of your money away? Where would that liquidity go? Think about that for a moment.
0: Yeah,
1: you say,
0: I got
1: liquidity over here. I can take it out anytime I want. Yeah, if you don't suck it out before you can get to it. There's a lot of different things you got to think about, guys. A lot of things. Use your brain. Think about this. I can give you information so that you can think about it. Let's get back to what's going on in our nation. The radical left is just goofing up everywhere, but you got this Minnesota thing going on too. There was a fraud blueprint up there. It's been terrible, the stuff you've got Kamala Harris, you got Gavin Newsom, you got AOC, you got Bernie Sanders, and then you got this Minnesota representative called Omar up there. And, recently, there was a $250 million COVID era meal and daycare fraud scheme. It was called the Feeding Our Futures scandal. You got convicted masterminds like Amy Bach openly alleged during an investigation that political figures like Omar were aware of the massive network of fraud operating in her backyard. I mean, I even saw something recently, and I don't know how accurate it was, where one of the addresses went back to Omar's sister.
0: Really?
1: Yeah. So let me just tell you, this is fraud everywhere. These people are in here to suck us dry. These illegal immigrants that have come into Minnesota. Minnesota's becoming a hotbed for illegal immigrants, okay? And it's just disgusting what's going on. You got the right-leaning angle here that's trying to actually protect you. Essentially, this is a textbook example of the left bowing down to the radical factions. Actually, you got hardworking Americans get audited over every dime, millions of tax dollars just flowing directly into fraudulent daycare centers and community scams. And these are the same radical forces trying to ban prayer in schools. That's disgusting to me. This was not, in my opinion, how our forefathers put together the Constitution, the Bill of Rights, and all these things. They wanted us to have freedom of religion, but they didn't want our religions to be taken over by other religions. No, it needs to be a balance. And when other religions come in and say, well, you know, you're the infidel, we want to kill you. And I'm not saying all Muslims do this, but the thing is, that's what caused the Twin Towers to fall, basically.
0: And we lived through it, yeah.
1: It's basically with the hatred of the infidel, okay? And there's a problem there. And I banning these prayers in schools, I mean, like, can you imagine? I was a kid in school in Northeast Alabama. We would pray. And I see schools now still pray. I see football players kneeling on their knees in college football still praying. Are you going to tell them they can't do this? Oh, look at the one who said he kneeled before the American anthem. Look what happened to him. I can't remember the guy's name right in the NFL. But anyway.
0: Talking about Colin Kaepernick or
1: yeah,
0: whatever?
1: That kind of yeah. stuff. That's a bunch of foolishness going on out there where they try to, you know, say, oh, we're not going to do this. We're going to go against our basic, you know, religions. We're going to go against our basic forefathers. You know, just all kinds of fraud going on, you know. But do you want a nation where producers are squeezing you dry to satisfy these radical fringes? For example, why are these radicals wanting these illegals in here? Why do they want them to come in here in the first place? They'll vote for them. That's how. Why would someone of sanity vote for someone who's going to rob you blind? Think about that for a moment. You have to incentivize the youth. You have to incentivize the people to believe, to truly believe that the leaders of your country, that the people who wrote the Constitution were fools. That's what they're trying to do. They're trying to say, well, they're just fools. They're not using those words, but they're really, really pointing it, in my opinion, that direction. And they're saying, let's just change the system. Let's fix it where you can't pray in school. Let's fix it where you can't do this, you can't do that. Let's get a bunch of white females that are radical, and maybe some males too, to lay down in front of ICE and try to, you know, let them run over, kill them, whatever. I don't know. Any crazy stuff going on out here. Let's make a bunch of martyrs, and maybe they were criminals, and then we'll get these people on our side because, you know, there's this racial hatred that's going on. They use this stuff. They're engineering this stuff.
0: Yes.
1: We should not be against white and black. We should be fellow man together. Okay? We shouldn't be against anybody. But yet, all these things are just like the hatred between the Palestinians and the Israelis. How are you going to get rid of that? How are you going to get rid of it? It's almost impossible. You know? And here we are, as a nation, trying to be the police force of the world. Why do we have to do this? Why can't our European friends, the European, the NATO, help us?
0: Well, they're overrun with the problem right now.
1: Oh, yeah. I went to England not too long ago, talked about this on the radio show, and now inside London, it's been to take over the Muslims again. They have a Muslim mayor. And there's several cities in England that have Muslim mayors. The whole thing is that everybody wants to get out of their country and come to our countries because this is where the wealth is. Or was, and they tried to take the wealth. They want a piece of it, and I don't blame them, and they should be allowed to come in legally, but this illegal stuff. In other words, there was this big run not too long ago where around the Rock of Gibraltar, thousands and thousands of Muslims tried to come across and come into Spain, and Spain had to fight it back.
0: Yeah.
1: Because someone told them that they were welcome. I think one of the leaders there. The thing is, this thing has got out of hand, guys. Everybody wants to come in and take the wealth. We can't share all the wealth, all our retirement plans, all our Social Security is in trouble to begin with because of all the things that our leaders did, especially the left, about spending the money. And so there's big changes coming, and they're not going to feel very comfortable when you're getting 70% unless they change some things. Oh, Well, okay, let's say they changed some things, and now they raised the age from 67 to maybe 72, 3, 4, 5 over time, and then they turn around and say, well, now we're going to make you pay more money into the Social Security system. So your self-employment tax goes through the roof if you're making any money. Oh, inflation's going to push you right into it. Say there's big problems, guys. And then, I mean, and then you got the 2030 reckoning. You know, deciphering the ITR economics projections of a depression. I mean, this data doesn't lie, guys. I mean, these guys are economists. They know what they're talking about. The next few years are critical window, my friends, to prepare for this absolute economic winter if it does come. I don't know if it's going to come. I'm not an economist, okay? But these guys say it's coming. And of course, you got a lot of analysts that are making fun of them saying it's not coming. Kind of reminds me of Noah.
0: Right.
1: You know?
0: Yeah.
1: You know, said, get on the ship of protection, and they're laughing. You don't know what you're talking about. There's no economic flood coming. No economic disaster coming. You know which one I think I would choose? I choose the one that's the safer route. When in doubt, take the safe route.
0: Take it.
1: You know?
0: Yeah.
1: Yeah, that's where I'm going to go. I don't want to trust these radicals that say, oh, everything's going to be fine. You're just seeing everything destroyed right in front of your eyes. I mean, here's the ITR Economics Great Depression forecast. Here's the real news integration. You know, the thing is they've continuously warned about demographic aging. I mean, as we age, there's less people to pay into the system. Okay. You got these skyrocketing healthcare costs. Well, there's another problem. Costing more money to take care of people in hospitals and stuff. You got this out of control national debt. I mean, like, our debt is out of control. Our GDP almost won't cover it. They say, well, there's a bunch of economists that say once the GDP of your nation can't cover the debt, you're screwed. You're done. We're close.
0: Yeah, we are.
1: We're almost probably there. And then this persistent inflation that just won't stop. All these things are going on, guys. And ITR says in a timeline, a general 6-year economic decline is projected to hit somewhere around 2030. And we're going to go down, down, down, down, down, down, down, keep going down to 2036. They predict. I'm not predicting this. I'm not saying this is going to happen. I don't know what's going to happen. But what's that old saying? When in doubt, why not take the safe route? Especially if you're older. Why would you want to say, oh, well, I want to make an extra 3, 4, 5% a year. And then you lose it all. Greed. The need for greed. And that is the problem. People will continue to want to make more and more. People, greed will get you in trouble. And then you got the right leaning angle going in here. You got the federal debt ticking like a time bomb because the radical left refuses to cut a single penny of spending. And man, that's hard to cut that money. It's hard to cut it because they don't get votes for cutting it. And then instead they fight the conservatives on every issue, driving interest payments on our national debt to historic highs. Just look at the houses right now. There's a bunch of houses not for sale. I mean, that are for sale, but they're not moving. Why are they not moving? Well, back in COVID, before COVID, interest rates were 2-3% for people were refinancing their mortgages like crazy. You think those people are going to leave their houses? No.
0: No.
1: So the people that do need to leave their houses, they put their houses up for sale. But because of the high mortgages, they just sat there. I read somewhere, someone was telling me recently, that houses just quit moving. The only way you can get them to move is to slash the prices so much that it's almost a steal. And that is a clear sign that we're in trouble potentially, because that's exactly, should I say, not exactly, mortgage-backed securities was the problem in 2008, but this is a real estate, maybe this is a real estate button again, just like the 2008 recession, maybe we have a real estate button push this time that starts the whole thing going down, or maybe it's AI. I don't know what it's going to be. I just know that debt and all these other things I've talked about are really the real instigators. So, you know, essentially, these guys are fighting the conservatives on every issue. Of course, you got a bunch of rhinos in there that are trying to spend money. And the other thing, they're taking money. They take money from the powers to be, the special interest groups. We're being robbed blind. We're being controlled. We're being led around like cattle constantly. We don't really know what's going on behind the scenes. They don't want us to know. They want us to stay ignorant. It's almost like that old saying, barefoot and pregnant. I mean, like, you know, we're you know, just keep them stupid, you know.
0: Yeah.
1: No, we don't want to be like that. We want to be educated. We want to know what's going on in our country. We want to be able to vote for the right causes. And we certainly don't want people to come in here and take our stuff just because they can, because the politicians let them in here. Just look at that rampant amount of people who came into our country during the Biden administration. I mean, like, what was it? I heard it was as high as, I've heard as high as 20 million people. I don't know how many people came in here. I know there's so many people integrated into this country now that don't do anything, are going to pull off of our savings, but we don't have any savings. Right now, everyone's broke because if you're born in this country right now, you automatically owe at least $400,000 in debt. I mean, this is a problem. This whole thing is a problem, you know. So you really need to think about what's going on in your own backyard. You know, ITR's primary warning to investors is clear. Get liquid, protect capital, shield your wealth. If you're older American overexposed to high-risk equities, a 2030 depression means you may never recover your losses. I'm not saying this is happening. I'm just telling you what they're predicting. Safe fixed horizons are no longer alternatives, except for things like fixed indexed annuities, in my opinion, and other various products. You know, maybe you would be one of these that could guess when to buy low and sell high, but I don't, I mean, that's kind of hard to do. But these FIAs have a way of doing that in a way. Now, the other thing that disgusts me out there is Elizabeth Warren. You know, why would a politician like her want your money left at risk, really? And, you know, she don't really care. I mean, she goes around and she puts this cap on where she wants to act like she's someone who's trying to protect you. She starts using right. this word fiduciary and fees and all this crap. But essentially, somebody's feeding her money. It's got to be, because she continuously is against the safe money insurance products like annuities. She faults them constantly. But here's the weird thing about it. She actually owns about 80% or something like that of her own money in annuities. So how on earth does this happen? It's beyond me.
0: Make it make sense.
1: Something's goofy here. You know, so, you know, you need to critique the standard progressive talking points that attack guaranteed retirement options. I mean, really think about it. I mean, expose the hypocrisy. Why is Elizabeth Warren so hypocritic? You know, I mean, she's, that's just hypocrisy. Why would a politician push people away from contractual guarantees and force them to stay exposed to volatile debt, rent, and stock market stuff? Why would she do that? I mean, it's beyond me. I mean, why was a senator recently prosecuted for having gold bars in his walls and cash? How does Elizabeth Warren become a multimillionaire? How did AOC, who was a waitress, now become a little multimillionaire? How has Mitch McConnell gained so much wealth? What are they doing to get all this money? They're supposed to be public servants. How do they get so rich? You know, how did Pelosi get all this money? Insider trading. I mean, on and on and on and on were being used. Yet they put Martha Stewart in jail for doing this. Same thing, but they get away with it. We've got hypocrisy here, guys. Hypocrisy. And nobody really cares about the American citizens. Nobody cares whether you lose your ass, sense, or not. They don't care. All they want is stay in power and indulge themselves. And that's it in a nutshell.
0: You're right.
1: You know, that's it. So essentially, they came in here. We had these guaranteed pensions. They were called guaranteed pensions. Essentially, they had other names. I'm trying to think of them anyway. They wanted to put you into 401ks. They put you into 401ks that can evaporate overnight. Why? It's cheaper. It's cheaper for them to do that. That's why they did it. So the companies, along with the government, changed the system where you don't get a guaranteed income anymore. You just get guaranteed money that's put in. But what it happens to it after it goes in, who knows? Maybe it gets sucked away and destroyed. Maybe it grows. Maybe it goes away. Yes, you can turn all that money right now into something that would grow and still have guaranteed income. That's what we do. Now, there is an interesting law right now that they're trying to potentially pass. There's some wise bipartisans right now working, Democrats and Republicans, that see the handwriting on the wall.
0: Mm-hmm.
1: But there's a lot of, should I say, back...

0: great one? Try the greatest one. Mark Levin.
1: This regime cannot be trusted. 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Prove me wrong. If I'm wrong, where's the evidence anywhere that I'm wrong? Where's the evidence anywhere that they will adhere to an agreement? In the out years, certainly. Where is it? They're going to defy their own reason for existing, which is to impose their will, especially on the United States, the big Satan.
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2: 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I had a 68-year-old nurse. She was in a TSA. She wanted to get her money out. They said, not till you quit. She said, I only work one hour a month. 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

0: the victims. I'm Lisa Lacera, Fox News. Remembrances held today for the victims of the 9/11 attacks 25 years ago.
1: The names of almost 3,000 people whose lives were lost on September 11th, 2001 have been read at Ground Zero, along with 7 moments of silence. Family members, survivors, first responders, and others gathered on the plaza at the 9/11 memorial for the somber ceremony that included music from the Brooklyn Youth Chorus, cellist Yo-Yo Ma, and singer Jennifer Nettles. Security was tight as the event was attended by many dignitaries, including 4 former presidents, Vice President J.D. Vance, and other current and former elected officials. At Ground Zero in Lower Manhattan, Tanya J. Powers, Fox News.
0: President Trump spoke at the Pentagon ceremony this morning.
2: September 11th reminded us of the terrible power of hate. The 25 years since have shown us the even greater power of the American spirit to endure and prevail and to win.
0: 184 people were killed when American Airlines Flight 77 struck the Pentagon that morning. Pennsylvania Governor Josh Shapiro spoke of the ordinary Americans who lost their lives that day.
3: They were people who woke up on a Tuesday morning in September and kissed their loved ones goodbye, got on a plane to go to work, to visit friends or family, just like millions of Americans do each day.
0: 40 passengers of United Flight 93 died when they stormed the cockpit of the plane trying to regain control of the jet from the hijackers. It's believed that jet's intended target was the Capitol. The CIA has released dozens of presidential briefing documents on Osama bin Laden and al-Qaeda from April 1998 to September 12, 2001, detailing intelligence gathered leading up to the attacks, but don't appear to break any new ground on their planning. America's listening to Fox News.
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5: The Iran-backed Houthi rebels in Yemen have captured a strategic island at the southern entrance to the Red Sea. That's according to the Associated Press. Congo's Ebola outbreak continues to spread.
6: Health officials reporting Ebola has now reached a seventh province in Congo. The latest case is in the country's northwest. It's the first time the outbreak has been confirmed in western Congo, away from the outbreak's eastern epicenter. Officials say the outbreak has already sickened nearly 7,000 people and killed more than 3,000. The World Health Organization warns the outbreak remains out of control as insecurity, displacement, and a shortage of health workers complicate the response. Vaccination efforts are underway while researchers work to develop a vaccine specifically for this strain of Ebola. Angelo Bavaro, Fox News.
5: No major surprises in the consumer price index for August.
7: Inflation rose largely as expected in August. The consumer price index rose 0.4%, up 3.4% for the year, holding steady from July. Core CPI, excluding food and energy, rose 0.3%, slightly higher than forecast. However, core CPI for the year rose 2.4%, the slowest pace since March of 2021. The month included a rebound in oil and gas prices as the Iran conflict continued. This is the last major economic report before next week's Federal Reserve meeting wraps up, September 16th. Chinico Solda, Fox News.
5: Author Salman Rushdie is set to receive the National Book Award Medal for Lifetime Achievement. Rushdie, an American citizen originally from Mumbai, says he feels a deeper connection to the U.S. through this honor. Rushdie published over 20 books, including The Satanic Verses. He was wounded in an attack in upstate New York in 2022 that left him blind in one eye. I'm Lee Silasara. This is Fox News.
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9: Levin. Yeah, so I'm here to tell you that we have forgotten. We have forgotten. In fact, there's a really good chance we never really opened our eyes to begin with. 9/11, 25 years later, where are we actually? If you are expecting just the sounds that you've heard 100 times and just a rundown of the ceremonies today, we'll hit that. We have sounds from today. What comes to mind when you hear those bells? One of the things that we have really bastardized in our society is never forget. And the reason that we bastardized it is because we've never actually carried out what it represents. I'm going to hit you between the eyes with something that is actionable for you, something that's actionable for me, something that's actionable for all of us, because I'm here to tell you that we are actually getting our asses kicked by Islam. See, 25 years later, we can pay homage to the heroes that day, the victims, families. We should. They should never be forgotten. We need to carry on the traditions for the younger generations, all important. But we have never stopped getting our asses kicked by Islam. About now you figured out it's not the gray one. It is Brian Mudd in for Great One, Mark Levin. It is always an honor and a pleasure being here with you. And on this particular occasion, 25th anniversary of 9/11, I'm inclined to do what I always do, which is establish the facts, go where they take me, share the information with you, and come up with something actionable off of it, and it's all over the place. So I've got what you will not have heard anywhere else, where you won't get anywhere else, and what you need to hear, what you need to know. When I was putting down the facts for where we stand as a country, as a society 25 years later, I had an idea intellectually of where this was going to take me leading into today. But I got to the end of it, and even I was in holy crap territory. And as I watched and listened and have seen all throughout the day the coverage, I'm like, we are freaking clueless as a society. We are getting our asses kicked by Islam. They are winning. There is a 100-year plan that has been in place. We're in year 51, set out by the Muslim Brotherhood for the takeover of the West. One of the things I'm going to do, and we'll largely get to this, I believe, in the second hour, I'm going to break down where we stand within that 100-year plan, kind of the decade-by-decade layout. You want to talk about eye-opening? It's holy crap territory. So let's talk a little bit about never forget. President Trump, the Pentagon, you had the Vice President, J.D. Vance. He was in New York City at the 9/11 Memorial and Museum, the festivities there today. You had the President in D.C., the Pentagon ceremony there, had this to offer.
10: We will never forget. We say it and we mean it. We will never forget. Those we lost, and we will never forget, the immortal heroes of September 11th, 2001.
9: So the first thing is that the phrase never forget, you actually know where its origins are derived? Yeah, for most of us, 9/11, right? I mean, became synonymous with it almost instantly. But actually not. Never forget. The origins of it, Holocaust remembrance. Never forget, from the time of its founding, was the slogan in Israel. Never forget. Now, for most Americans of a certain age, The phrase never forget means one thing. It means 9/11. You can maybe even hear various different figures, like then President George W. Bush referencing it. You know, Bush, in a post 9/11 address to the nation, said this: "We will never forget September 11. We will never forget the innocent victims and the brave heroes that died attempting to save them. We will never forget the survivors, the children, the devastated families, and the grieving friends they left behind. And we will never forget the victims who came from more than 80 countries and many races and religions." President Trump has reiterated that message, saying, "In the quarter of a century since those acts of mass murder, 9/11 family members have felt the weight of missed birthdays, empty bedrooms, journals left unfinished, dreams left unfulfilled. To every member that still feels a void in every day of your lives, the First Lady and I unite with you in sorrow. And today, as one nation, we renew our sacred vow that we will never forget September 11, 2001. These things sound nice, but as a country, have we forgotten? Or did we never even open our eyes? You know, in the wake of 9/11 and the subsequent war on terror, something that became a realization for me was that I didn't get Islam at all. You know, one of the things that I have always had a real problem with behind a microphone, now I've been doing this for 28 years. I'm a doer. I like hard work. I like getting after it. I like being successful. I like getting results. What I don't like doing is sitting behind a microphone feeling helpless and not being able to position you, position an audience, position listeners with something that is what I end up coining helpful, useful, and repeatable. You know, I never just lay out, here's a ball of poo, and there it is. I work on solutions. And I remember there's so much about 9/11 and the coverage that particular day that for me was just the worst feeling, because of the sadness, because of the uncertainty, but also because I felt absolutely helpless. To the listeners, at that point, I was actually doing music radio in Savannah. It was right before I made the turn to news talk. By the grace of God, that happened shortly thereafter. And so I spent much of the day straight into the overnight on September 12th, 2001, covering this. And I remember just how useless I felt, other than just, here's information, when there was something actionable then, there. And at the point where, okay, now we understand it's Al-Qaeda, now we understand it's Islamic terror, I still didn't really get it. And it took me a little time before I'm like, you know what? Here we have a religion that served as the ideological basis for these terror attacks that took nearly 3,000 people. They tried this years previous. Remember the 93 World Trade Center attack? I mean, most people didn't even think about that or remember that they'd been trying for years. Like, there's a lot we're missing here as a society. There's something we don't get. And so my way of honoring the 9/11 victims My way of never forgetting was to learn about Islamic terror and subsequently to educate my audience about the basis for this evil. And so over the better part of the previous 25 years, that's what I've done. If you have heard me guest host for The Great One over the years, there's a reasonable chance you've heard me mention that this is still about Islam. Longtime listeners of The Brian Mudd Show absolutely have heard this anytime related conversations come up. We talked an awful lot about this in the wake of October 7th. It's absolutely relevant to what's going on right now with Iran. The Houthis, as they continue to gain territory towards the Red Sea and Yemen, an Islamic terror proxy. Hezbollah in Lebanon, an Islamic terror proxy. Of course, Hamas. Gaza, the Islamic terror proxy. Iran, the world's largest state sponsor of terror. You think about where we are 25 years later. I'm going to break down nicely what's taken place since then. There are ways that I can illustrate the point without simply getting to hard facts that I think are going to be really eye-opening for you. How bat crap crazy insane would you have said we were as a society if 25 years ago we said, you know who's going to be mayor in New York City? We're going to have an Islamist who is the mayor of New York City. And you know who the chief legal counsel is going to be in New York City? The chief legal counsel is going to be the defender of the highest ranking member of Al-Qaeda in the United States, who had a family member who was one of the hijackers. Everybody would have thought that person was nuts if they said it back then, right? That's exactly what we have. When I say we have totally blown the whole never forget thing, that is the greatest irony of all. Where is it that the Islamists set up shop? Where was their ground zero? Not talking about Al-Qaeda's terror attack at ground zero in New York City, but where was ground zero for the takeover of the United States of America? You know, the 100-year takeover of the West. I mean, take a look at what's been going on in Europe. What state? Was it not Michigan? What's been happening in Michigan? Do they not have a whole sizable city in Dearborn, let alone other constituencies around there? Who is the Democrat candidate for Senate? Is it not the Michigan man? Yeah, just your normal Midwesterner, Michigander. I call him El Saeed. It's all part of their plan. We say never forget, and all we've done is close our eyes, and we've been blind to the nonstop Islamic takeover of the United States of America. I'll be right back. I'm Brian Mudd, in for The Great One.
11: Mudd Lovin.
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0: Fox News. I'm John Saucier. Americans gathering in Shanksville, Pennsylvania on the 25th anniversary of the 9/11 terrorist attacks at the Flight 93 memorial site, where 40 passengers helped take down four hijackers on a flight that was believed to be heading towards the nation's capital. Interior Secretary Doug Burgum.
1: The incredible courage of those that were on Flight 93, the selflessness that they took, the action when they could have been frozen with fear.
0: Heroes indeed. U.S. Attorney General Todd Blanch on Fox's America Reports to discuss the threat of terrorism in America today.
2: We always have to remain vigilant because there will always be terrorists that want to destroy our way of life, and so we have to do everything we can to stop it.
0: The Department of Justice announcing an Afghan permanent resident living in Texas was deported using the Alien Terrorist Removal Court. 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
5: I remember turning to a television screen and the horror and the shock that I felt. There was a smoking crater, a vast empty space in the side of the Pentagon. There was no doubt the United States of America was at war.
6: Former Secretary of State Condoleezza Rice today, the Pentagon ceremony where President Trump was. There's no doubt that we were at war. But we interpreted the war differently. We simply interpreted the war as us versus Al-Qaeda, or a bit more broadly over time, the war on terror, as it became known as, right? That was on the size of 9/11, for example. It was the war that we fought over there. Well, we were blind to what was going on here at home. They didn't have to carry out Islamic terror attacks to be carrying out the plan. They've been working parallel paths right along. Brian Mudd for Mark Levin. My message for you on this 25th anniversary of 9/11 is that we have forgotten, or actually think more to the point, we never had our eyes open in the first place. So, Islamic terror trivia time. Who wants to play a little Islamic terror trivia? It's everybody's favorite. So we've had 9,130 days since 9/11/2001. Okay? 9,130 days. How many documented Islamic terror attacks have been carried out across the world during that time? Just the documented ones. Lord only knows, you know, what hasn't been reported, but just the stuff where we can document Islamic terror. And by the way, I updated my research in the afternoon yesterday, so I will guarantee you that the number is higher in real time, and that'll be part of the point here I'll establish in a moment. But as of yesterday, 9,130 days since 9/11/2001, 49,961 Islamic terror attacks, or an average of 5.5 terror attacks per day. 5.5. You have that one on your bingo card? How many people do you think have been killed in Islamic terror attacks since 9/11? It's the most morbid trivia ever. The answer is 320,006. 320,006 people. Or an average of 35 people every single day are killed in Islamic terror attacks. By the way, an additional 42 injured victims daily. I mean, how? Never hear about this stuff. Where is it? Can't be real. See, the reality is that Islamic terror has become such an accepted part of everyday life around the world, but even in this country. And I'm going to illustrate that here in a moment. It's become such an accepted part of everyday life. That really only tends to make the news anymore if it's on the scale of Hamas's October 7th attack. Or maybe years ago if it's as sensational as, say, the Charlie Hebdo attack. How many people, by the way, even recall or knew that the massacre at the Pulse nightclub in Orlando 10 years ago that killed 49 people, injured 53, was an act of Islamic terror? How many people remember just 2025, how many people remember you had over 24 people murdered in New Orleans in this Islamic terror attack? Just since the start of September, and again, this is updated as of yesterday, I will all but guarantee you it is. We average 5.5 Islamic terror attacks per day, and it's been just over a full day since I updated my research on this. But as of the afternoon yesterday, September, we had had Islamic terror attacks occur in Mozambique, 3 in Israel, Afghanistan, Turkey, Saudi Arabia, the United Kingdom, two in Australia, one in Germany, oh, and one in Tucson, Arizona. What? Hold on, Tucson? I didn't hear anything about some Islamic terror attack in Tucson. Oh, of course not. That's the way it works these days. The same way, for example, remember that whole Pulse nightclub thing in Orlando? That was just, you know, that was a hate crime against gay people. It was somebody who pledged allegiance to ISIS that went into that nightclub, killed all those people. So in Tucson recently, you had two men that were murdered in the name of Allah. And why is it that you didn't even hear about the terror attack in Tucson recently? Because authorities just labeled it a hate crime. It's not an Islamic terror. It's just a hate crime. It's being investigated as a hate crime. That's what you hear. And it goes away because people get murdered. A couple people murdered in Tucson is not going to make news. Just a hate crime. That's what happens. See, the point of the never forget phrase, which began to emanate around this country and the world 25 years ago today, what was it? Was it to take a little time to get sad? Was it just to go, wow, those were some amazing heroes that paid the ultimate price? Was it just to express sympathy to the victims' families? Was it just that people are too young to have lived through that? Heck no. The number one point, the single most important point, was to prevent similar stuff from happening again. The reason we don't forget, the reason we educate the next generation, it's because of all this stuff like this happening again. But have we done that? Or have we just relabeled it out of political correctness? That's something else that's changed over the past 25 years. This is all part of the plan. This country, this society, the West has been nonstop propagandized, nonstop manipulated by Islamists. This is all part of the plan. Again, I'm going to walk you through decade by decade what the 100-year plan from the Muslim Brotherhood is to take over the West. Here's a hint. We're in year 51. They're doing pretty damn well. Because we sit here and we have the 25th anniversary and all we do is get sad and, you know, remember families and everything else and get on with their lives. And they're winning. The numbers I just brought you about Islamic terror, because remember, they're working parallel paths, right? It's not just the terror stuff. It's the infiltration stuff. It's the political correctness here, but it's also how they have made their way into society in so many different ways, the Islamists. It's not just Zohran Mamdani, although that's a real cherry on top. The Islamists are laughing it up tonight. Rest assured of that. The irony that 25 years ago, Rudy Giuliani was the mayor of New York City. And you got the Islamist Zohran Mamdani, someone who 3 years ago used the occasion of 9/11 to say this, that the death hasn't stopped. We mourn our neighbors who died that day, the hundreds of thousands who died in the wars that followed, the unknown millions injured and displaced. That was Mamdani's message 3 years ago today. The death hasn't stopped. We mourn our neighbors, basically, that were murdered by the Americans. You know, the old war and terror, hundreds of thousands died in wars, the unknown millions injured and displaced. So in other words, you know, Mamdani, by his own words, on 9/11. The effort to combat Islamic terror in his mind are the equivalent of what took place on 9/11. Or potentially worse. I mean, I don't portend to know exactly his line of thinking there, just that he actually did express those words that I just shared with you. By the way, that was also consistent with what he said last year. One of the things that people kind of conveniently forgot about Mamdani 9/11 last year, he happened to be speaking outside of a mosque in the Bronx about the plight of Muslims in New York after 9/11. Because, you know, there were so many Muslims who just no longer felt safe in the city. And so it was fitting that when Mamdani signed a proclamation commemorating the 25th anniversary of the 9/11 terror attacks this week, that he handed the pen to the chief counselor that I referenced, Ramzi Kassam, the chief counsel of New York City for Mamdani, who had previously represented the top Al-Qaeda terrorists in the United States. What greater symbolism is that? He handed the pen for the 25th anniversary proclamation of 9/11 to someone who represented the top Al-Qaeda terrorist and who had a family member who was one of the hijackers that day. How big of a laugh do you think they got out of that one behind the scenes? What do you think the Muslim Brotherhood at large says about that one? We sit here and we ring bells and we say never forget and we feel sad and we play sound bites that we've heard 500 times and we pay homage. We do all those things. And then, hey, there's a game on tonight. Let's keep getting our asses kicked by Islam. How about it? I've got a lot more. We're just getting warmed up on the facts pertaining to all this. Let me real quick get to Brian in Jacksonville. Brian, welcome to the show.
4: Oh, thank you, Brian. More what you're saying, you can, I remember back in the day, you could just go in the airport and meet your family either coming or going, like right at the gate. And the people that were born, after that, they don't remember any of that. And it should be a reminder every day when they, people fly in the airport. And another point that you were making about these, I didn't know there was that many attacks since 9/11. I mean, thank you.
6: I didn't either until I pulled the most recent. That's all part of it, right?
4: And yeah, but I believe it's like the frog and the tap water. You know, it's just like all this little stuff is happening. And then when it boils, these Americans are going to realize like, oh, what the heck happened? We got because their game plan, like you said, is to get like they've already got people in the Senate, Tlaib and Omar and, Saeed is, running or, and it's like their goal is even to get people into the Supreme Court. I mean, if you listen to these imams that Mark is talking about before, and it's just like,
6: you're absolutely on point, Brian. Yeah, we're going to have to pause there because we're getting up against a break. You're absolutely right. And I'm going to walk you through how many elected officials are Islamists these days. That's the next place I'm going to go as in comparison to where we were 25 years ago. It is the boiling frog effect. You're exactly right. We will take a look at Islamic terror. And even when we see Islamic terror, out of the name of political correctness, we rename it into just a hate crime. It doesn't even make the news these days. And the infiltration is rampant. Be right back. Brian Mudd in for the great one.
7: Mark Levin.
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0: Harlem ceremony. I'm Lee Silicera, Fox News. A remembrance on the site of the World Trade Center marking 25 years since the 9/11 attacks. Family members and first responders gathered to read the names of the nearly 3,000 victims.
1: Vice President Vance, joined by the four living former presidents, officials and family members here to mark the devastating human toll. The family members who were calling their loved ones, especially the children who are now grown-ups in their early 20s, speaking about relatives who died before they were born.
0: Fox's Eric Shawn at Ground Zero. During the ceremony at the Pentagon, President Trump said the U.S. must continue its fight against terrorism.
2: President Trump says the U.S. doesn't have a choice but to still fight.
3: The world's number one sponsor of terror, the Islamic Republic of Iran, will never, ever have a nuclear weapon.
2: Speaking at the Pentagon, the president paid tribute to the lives lost there and in New York City and Shanksville, Pennsylvania. President Trump says while the country must not forget the immense evil in the world, we must also remember how America responded.
0: Fox's Jared Halpern at the White House at the memorial in Shanksville, Pennsylvania. Governor Josh Shapiro told the victims' families,
4: dedicate yourself to never forget, to find that spirit in the world around you each and every day. May God bless the memories of the 40 souls we lost.
0: The passengers on Flight 93 fought back, averting what's believed to have been an attack on the U.S. Capitol. The plane crashed into a field. Police in Jackson, Mississippi have arrested a man in the death of Tasia Fortune, a black woman found hanging from a tree last month. They have not yet released the suspect's name. 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
5: I move mountains for a living. Literally. That means I don't carry hand lotion, and when it comes to serious heartburn, I don't mess around with anything but Rolaids Max Strength. Its dual-active formula has 1,500 milligrams of calcium carbonate and magnesium hydroxide that relieves

0: No one can ever prepare for a day like 9/11, but we can always choose to be the kind of nation the world saw in those days after.
1: Yeah, for that short window of time when this country was the most united by far that we have been in our lifetimes, probably really ever. When you take a look, I mean, I remember seeing for like a 2-week window, even Bush had 90% approval. This country was no doubt united for a very short window of time. And one of the things is, you know, adversity always shows character. It can bring out the best in people. It can bring out the worst in people. And there are a couple of things that are important as I tie up the first piece of this conversation before I give you the decade-by-decade breakout of the Muslim Brotherhood's 100-year plan, where they stand in it, how we're getting our butts kicked 25 years after 9/11 incrementally in this country. The first thing is, bigotry is always wrong. And so the answer isn't bigotry, isn't hatred towards anyone who is Muslim, towards Islam generally. It's, you know, if you do, again, the what would Jesus do thing, you work to try to convince, to bring people. You don't hate. That's the wrong thing to do. The other is to be informed. And you know, it's not complicated. You know, the one person mentioned Revelation. Well, when Israel falls, that's when things go, right? We have a case of recency bias. You know, people always think it's going to happen, you know, sometime soon. Every society throughout world history is pretty much thought the end must be near somewhere along the way. But given that Revelation says, okay, well, when Israel falls, if the United States were not around, would Israel have been reestablished? No, that happened after World War II. If the United States fell today, would Israel be around tomorrow? No. Here's your answer. Be right back.
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